0: Knock, knock.
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0: Joy.
1: Joy who?
0: Joy Weekend Breakfast. That's who.
1: Woohoo! We've got puzzles.
0: Yep.
1: We've got games.
0: Rock, paper, scissors, lizard, duck. Quack.
1: We've got chaos. Interrupt your morning with a menu of scrambles and shenanigans every Saturday from 8 till 10.
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3: Marsha Hines is currently performing in Sydney in the disco cabaret show Velvet Inferno. It's on at the Sydney Opera House until the 13th of September, so get along if you can. Right now, though, this is Marsha's reworking of the Diana Ross classic, I'm Coming Out.

Thank you for your company this morning. It is coming up on 5 minutes past 10. And in a minute, we have talented local singer Ishan and his catchy tune, Crazy Happy. Right now, though, we've got German DJ Horse Girl, and she is giving us only the best.

0: 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Joy.
1: Moving, shaking, cozy Monday making. You just don't know how
2: to quit. We have reached a number that has been disconnected or is no longer in service. If you feel you have reached this recording,

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0: We finished up that music block with some campy fun there from Chinese American singer M May and her track Night at the Opera. Prior to M May, we heard OK Not to Be OK, which is a 2020 collaboration between DJ Marshmallow and Demi Lovato, and it's a song about prioritizing mental health. And we all know that Demi Lovato has been very open about talking about her personal struggles over the years. It's also timely to play that song because this Thursday is Are You OK Day, which is a day recognizing the need to check in on the people we care about. For more details, you can go to their official website at ruok.org.au. And if you are feeling a bit down today, I hope our uplifting music mix is bringing a smile to your face and giving you the buck up that you need. And nothing says positive vibes like this brand new track that we're going to be playing very soon. This is from DJ Russell Smalls, who is one half of the legendary Freemasons duo. This is called Tell Me. Let's have a listen. How's that for a bit of disco-fueled fun? That's coming up right after this break. You're on Joy Daytimes with me, Paul. Hope you're having a great Tuesday.
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0: It's coming up to 20 minutes past 10 here on Joy Daytimes, and we are keeping the good vibes and great music coming. Coming up, we have the very excellent Men in Love from the much-loved Gossip, as well as the disco-fueled belter that I just gave you a preview of before, Tell Me, which is from DJ Russell Small. But there's nothing small about our next artist. It's Madonna, and she's taking us to Danceteria.

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1: Hi, this is Russell from Freemasons. 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

0: It is 25 minutes to 11, and that is local artist Rule, and Don't Say That, from his latest album, Kicking My Feet and Screaming. Now, Rule is about to embark on a European tour, so we wish him all the best for that. Speaking of his latest ventures, he's also looking to break into acting. He's certainly got the looks for the big screen, that's for sure. In an interview with Pedestrian TV, he was asked about auditioning for the lead role as Flynn Rider in the live-action remake of the movie Tangled. Remember that one, the cartoon version? Well, they're doing a live-action remake of that. Here's what he had to say about the audition and his aspirations and ambitions for the big screen.
1: I got an offer to just do an audition, and I'm just like, I usually just say yes to any audition because it's fun. I like it. It's so different. It's such like a nice break from, you know, performing or, you know, writing. It's like using a completely different part of your brain to do it. To act, but I mean, look, I'm not an actor. I've just done a bit of auditions for fun, and someone asked me if I was auditioning for anything, and that week I was auditioning for Flynn Rider. Obviously didn't get the part, but that's fine. I wasn't expecting anything, but it's cool when they come across your desk and there's like, you know, interest from a studio or like a producer or a casting director to see what you would do, because now my hat's in the ring of just like having an agent and stuff like that. So we'll see what happens, but you know, I'm definitely not taking it too seriously right now.
0: Well, let's see if we see Rule on the big screen. We'll keep an eye out for where that goes. And speaking of local artists who have broken the international market, Kylie Minogue is next.
2: 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What actually is quantum theory? Why is the sky blue? How do we fight off infections? Every week, explore everything from the ever-expanding massive cosmos to microscopic cells in our bodies and hear from trailblazing queers working in science, technology, engineering, and mathematics. It's curious and it's fabulous. 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
0: Thank you for sticking with us this morning on Joy Daytimes. We have back-to-back local artists coming up. Shortly, we have Sydney singer Helene Zara and her latest touch. But first, Kylie is scoring another big hit with 10 out of 10.
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0: It is coming up to 10 minutes to 11, and we played another Joy anthem there. That is Scissor Sisters and their 2004 hit, Take Your Mama, a song all about showing your mum all that the gay scene has to offer. Now, we've got an interview with Scissor Sisters out and proud lead singer Jake Shears on the origins of that song. Let's take a quick listen.
1: I moved to New York at 20, really close with my mom, and I had been go-go dancing in all these bars. I wouldn't do anything when I was dancing that I would be embarrassed to do in front of my mother. I always pretended like my mom was in the room. I always wanted to do her proud. But we took her out one night in the East Village, and we were going to all these establishments that I had been dancing at and introducing her to friends, and she was having the best time, and she just didn't know that I was really actually dancing at these establishments and not just, you know, working for the bar. So that was the concept of this song. And my mom would love to go out in New York. She's just a sweetheart. My mom is the kindest lady. Her name's Frida. She's Southern. She's really, really sweet. She's a blast. She loves going out. And like, we would take her out in New York all night long. And she doesn't drink, and she would have a blast.
0: Oh, if only all mums were that cool about hitting the gay scene. We have a few regulars that you will be regularly hearing on the gay scene. Coming up, we've got Bebe Rexha, as well as the latest from Ellie Goulding. And it is a ripper. You don't want to miss this one coming up after these messages.
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3: 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Having won the Queer Palm at Cannes Film Festival, Hannah Einbinder and Gillian Anderson electrify in this psychosexual slasher film from meta horror maverick Jane Schoenbrunn. 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
0: You're on Joy Daytimes with me, Paul, and we have a brand new release coming up from British singer Ellie Goulding. It's called Ravers, and it is an absolute winner, absolute belter. Listen out for that one. Speaking of dance divas, Bebe Rexha recently reunited with DJ David Guetta on their latest single, Sad Girls, and we've been playing that on rotation here at Joy. But right now, though, we're heading back to one of their very first collaborations back in 2023. This is One in a Million.

0: 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Australia's one and only, Joy.
1: Playing you the latest music and the freshest hits. This is from Ellie Goulding's latest album, I Know Too Much. This is Ravers. You're on Joy with Paul.

0: Classic tune from the British girl group Sugar Babes, Round Round. That was a number one single for them in the UK. And we've got plenty of chart toppers coming up in the next hour, including tracks from Pink, Becky Hill and Sophie Bellis-Exter. As well as new releases from local artists Peach PRC, Oliver Cronin and Vera Blue. Coming up, though, after a few short messages, we've got the debut single from local artist Eilish. It's called Not Forever.
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That is Eilish and Not Forever. And we are going to continue our run of homegrown music because coming up we have Drax Project, a four-piece band from Sydney, and their brand new track 24/7. Right now though, we're kicking things off with local artist Vera Blue, and this is Go Lucky.

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4: We're coming up to 25 minutes past 11, and very shortly we have Last of Us, which is a collaboration between Rita Ora and American DJ Griffin. But first, we've got a question that Kylie Minogue asked many years ago, and now Becky Hill is asking the same question. From her self-titled album that's due later this month, this is What Do I Have to Do?

0: That is trans singer Kim Petras, and I Like Your Look from her recent Detour album. Before Kim, we heard Distant Lands, which is the brand new song from queer Adelaide singer Peach PRC. We've got more awesome tunes to close out the morning, including tracks from The Chainsmokers and Pink, as well as a great new song from homegrown singer Oliver Cronin. Don't go anywhere.
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0: It's 25 minutes to 12. We are definitely in the home stretch now, but don't go anywhere because very shortly we are playing the latest from Sydney singer Oliver Cronin, who's generating lots of buzz with his latest album, Lost on the Way to Paradise. From that brand new release, we have 7,500 Miles, a song which is about the challenges of a long-distance relationship. Speaking of new releases, we are kicking things off with a brand new track from production duo The Chainsmokers. They've teamed up with singer Oakes for this one. This is Echo. A failure.

0: That is So What, a song that gave Pink the number one spot on the charts back in 2008. Is that song really 18 years old? Anyway, let's not think too long about that. Let's instead focus on the music still to come in the next 15 minutes. We've got Robert Baxter, we've got Cheche's Eurovision entrant Adonis, and we've got Sophie Ellis-Bextor. How's that for a gay old time? All that and so much more still to come on Joy Daytime.
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0: Very shortly, you will hear Cherry on Your Cake, which is the brand new single from Adonis, who you might recall was the Czech Republic's entry in last year's Eurovision Song Contest. But right now, local queer singer Robert Baxter is taking us to new heights with Sky City.

0: And we closed out that set with DB Boulevard and their big dance hit from 2002. That was Point of View. And I'm turning my view to the door because I'm about to finish up and head outside into that glorious sunshine. Thank you for your company this morning. We have news at midday. Then Joy Daytimes continues through the afternoon. We are closing out the morning with an all-time party fave that never fails to fill the dance floor. It's Sophie Ellis-Bextor's Murder on the Dance Floor. Until we catch up with each other next time, be kind to one another, enjoy the rest of your day, and bye for now.
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1: Hello, I'm Laura Devoy. Victoria's Anti-Corruption Commission will be given more investigative powers, but it won't be able to use those to relook at some allegations. Under current laws, the Independent Broad-Based Anti-Corruption Commission can only investigate conduct which includes a relevant offence with direct links to public officers or bodies. Legislation introduced to State Parliament today will allow it to investigate the conduct of private and third-party subcontractors on government projects. But Premier Ben Carroll says IBAC won't be able to reopen previously examined allegations. Tasmania is looking to crack down on anti-Semitism and protect places of worship. The state government has introduced a bill to Parliament which will prevent the display of prohibited symbols and create new offences to prevent a person from disturbing, harassing or threatening people at places of worship. In the US, the flight history of a cargo plane that crashed at Miami International Airport yesterday and weather conditions at the time will form part of the investigation. Five people were killed and several others injured when the aircraft hit two vehicles after overrunning the runway. The National Transportation Safety Board is leading the investigation. Chairwoman Jennifer Homendy outlines what is known so far.
2: The flight was arriving from San Juan, Puerto Rico, with two crew members on board. This was the third flight for the aircraft. That aircraft that yesterday went from Cincinnati to Miami, Miami to San Juan, and San Juan back to Miami.
1: New research has placed a figure on the social value of community broadcasting. Shannon Kirkwood has more.
3: Social Return on Investment report has found at the very least, for $1 invested in community broadcasting, $7.59 in social value is created. The research has found, overall, the $63.9 million invested in community broadcasters creates an estimated $485.4 million in social value. The majority of the total social value is experienced by listeners, with community broadcasting helping individuals feel represented and connected, while also experiencing mental well-being benefits. The report also highlights the sector remains predominantly run by volunteers and has warned it's facing increasing pressures, including historically low funding levels.
1: A biography of Australian novelist Elizabeth Harrower, a poetry collection exploring circus traditions and street art, and an historical fiction based in wartime Sydney are among the finalists of a literary award. 2026 marks the 25th year of the Mark and Yvette Moran Nib Literary Award. It celebrates the most compelling research-based literature. Sydney's Waverley Council today announced six finalists from 176 entries. The winner will be announced in November. Indigenous media from around Australia are in Cairns this week to showcase the First Nations media industry's role in amplifying voices, stories and cultural narratives. Rhianna Patrick reports for NIRS News.
4: More than 100 delegates will gather on the lands of the Gimoi Wallabara Yidi this week for Converge 2026. Some of the topics on the agenda include the use and impact of artificial intelligence on content creation, digital inclusion and archiving audio collections.
1: Turning to sport, in tennis, Elena Rybakina, Qinwen Zheng, Mira Andreeva and Coco Gauff are through to the quarterfinals of the US Open. In the men's draw, Alexander Blocks is through after a four-set win, while Karen Khachanov won in five.
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1: Tune in to Science Queries, where Dr. Kat puts science under the microscope and brings the joys of discovery to the airwaves. 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
4: Radio News. Good afternoon, I'm Alyssa Delves. The Coalition has attempted to put pressure on the federal government over comments made by the New South Wales Labor Premier about the tobacco excise. This morning, Chris Minns says the tax is perversely driving a situation where more people, not less, are smoking because they've got access to readily available cheap black market cigarettes. Health Minister Mark Butler says the government is not interested in joining the Coalition in a price discounting war with organised crime.
5: We recognise Premier Minns' advocacy around this, but we're not going to pluck figures out of the air with willful blindness about the impact on public health. We're not interested in a bidding war with organised crime. We're interested in shutting down the stores and taking them to court. And we're certainly not interested in this pathetic game of follow the leader that the Leader of the Opposition seems committed to with One Nation.
4: The progress on the preservation of Aboriginal and Torres Strait Islander stories is being shared with the First Nations media sector. Manager, First Nations Engagement at the National Film and Sound Archive of Australia, Caitlin Leroy, is at the Converge Conference on Gimoi Country in Cairns this week. It's being hosted by First Nations Media Australia. She spoke to BBM 98.7 FM today about the partnership between the two bodies.
6: It's important and integral to keep those items with community and the autonomy and the control over those items, the copyright, the intellectual copyright, but the cultural knowledge and the history with community and with mob too.
4: A women's health advocate is asking women to do one thing for themselves this week. Athlete and severe burn survivor Turia Pitt is one of the Women's Health Week campaigners. She says it's not about making major health changes, but rather taking small steps.
7: It could just be drinking more water, it could be going to the gym, it could be going for a walk around the block, or it could be getting something done that you put off for so long, like my skin check.
4: Tributes are flowing in for a dairy company founder and his daughter who have been identified as the two people killed in a light plane crash. Ian Campbell and his daughter Hannah were killed yesterday morning when the aircraft crashed south of Brisbane, sparking a large grass fire. Tributes to the father and daughter highlighted the family's support for their local community and Mr. Campbell's contributions to the agricultural sector. And the national winner of the prestigious Rural Women's Award will be named this evening at Parliament House in Canberra. Seven finalists from across Australia are vying it out for the AgriFutures Award, which shines a spotlight on the contributions of rural women to their communities. And finishing with weather, showers in Tasmania and Western Australia tomorrow with mostly dry conditions elsewhere. A large high-pressure system will start to impact conditions across the country well into the weekend. The Bureau of Meteorology's Dean Narramore has the forecast.
8: And while we have a little bit of wet weather through parts of South Australia, WA and NT, it's a lot drier though through much of Eastern Australia. Apart from a cold front moving through parts of Tasmania and Victoria, that's going to race up the New South Wales coast on Wednesday. But really dry and cooler conditions along the Queensland coast, and those cooler air will continue to spread further northwards and westwards as well behind that cold front as we get later into the day.
4: And taking a look at sport in NRL, it's been revealed that during his five-month injury layoff, Mitch Kenny used the time to shadow Penrith coach Ivan Cleary. It comes after the hooker was the victim of a hip drop tackle in April that left him needing surgery to repair his left foot. But Kenny was able to return to action on the eve of the final series after putting his energy into helping lead Penrith's off-field preparation, presenting to teammates in analysis sessions on either side of his recovery work.
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11: It is 4 minutes past four. Welcome to Joy Drive. Warren Andrew here. Thank you so much for joining us this afternoon. Coming up on the show, how many times have you clicked I agree online without even reading a word of what you've just agreed to? I know I've done it lots of times. Well, Australia is considering a world-first change that could make that little tick far less powerful and force companies to answer a much bigger question about what they're going to do with our data. We'll find out what it could mean for all of us. That's coming up on Drive today. We're going to talk about women's health as well, because it's Women's Health Week. And imagine going home and finding your mother living with the teenage version of you that you thought you'd left behind. Well, that's the wonderfully strange idea behind the Australian series Homebodies. But underneath the ghost story is something much bigger. What do we owe the person we used to be, and how can you move forward without making peace with them? Susie Rong will join us for that chat. But up next, is there a movie you can put on and suddenly you're 15, 20, maybe 30 years younger, back on the couch, believing that love could work out perfectly? That innocence, we all know it. Well, coming up, we're talking rom-coms, nostalgia, terrible dates, and what happens when real life refuses to follow the script. It's your Drive Show. Join in the conversation. 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

0: Savage Garden. Truly, madly, deeply on Joy Drive at 16 minutes past four. Warren Andrew here. Coming up next, is there a movie you can put on and suddenly you're 15, 20, maybe 30 years younger? Back on the couch believing that love really could work out perfectly. Well, coming up, we're talking rom-coms, nostalgia, terrible dates, and what happens when real life refuses to follow the script. That's next on Drive.
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0: You've got mail. Sleepless in Seattle, Notting Hill, maybe the bodyguard, Ghost, 13 going on 30, While You Were Sleeping. For some of us, those films aren't just entertainment, they're time machines. And a song starts, a scene comes on, and suddenly you remember who you were when you first watched it, where you lived, who you loved, and perhaps what you thought your life was going to look like. But there's a problem with romantic movies. The credit roll at exactly the right moment. Real life keeps going and kicks in. What happens when the person who grew up believing in the grand gesture, true love, and happily ever after discovers that adulthood is considerably messier? Well, that's at the heart of a very funny, very Australian, and very queer new romantic comedy. It's called Hate You to Love You, and its author, Joshua Hortinella, is with us in the studio. Josh, welcome to Drive.
1: Thank you for having me.
0: Now, you describe rewatching our favourite movies as a kind of time travel. What movie does that most powerfully do for you?
1: I'd say You've Got Mail.
0: You've Got Mail?
1: You've Got Mail. I think there's something about the 90s New York magic.
0: Yeah. Where does it take you?
1: It takes me to, I've had family live in New York, so it reminds me of that, but also just being in my own childhood bedroom and having that, like, playing on Channel 9 at, like 9 p.m. at night, and just reminding me of, like, just being a carefree kid.
0: That time, the time you had to watch it according to what the schedule was.
1: Yeah.
0: Free to wear. That takes us back, doesn't it? There's something lovely about nostalgia, but there can also be something dangerous about living there. Why did you want to explore that tension between remembering the past and being able to move forward?
1: Yeah, well, it's really fun to, like, to, you know, recall memories, right? And when you catch up with friends and family, I feel like for a lot of people, it's, oh, remember when we did this, or remember when we all met up and we did this trip together. And I found that there was a point in my life where that I wasn't living in the moment, and I was focusing more on the past. And I'm someone I've really struggled with change, and we all go through change, whether that's a friend moving away or losing someone close to you. And no one really talks about that stuff a lot sometimes, and in ways that I would like. So I just wanted to explore something that I found was scary with change, and I hope that whoever reads it, if you're struggling with it, you'll find out that things will be okay most of the time.
0: Your main character, Carlos, loves the great romantic comedies, mm-hmm. But he's beginning to suspect they've lied to him. We all know that feeling. Did those films give that generation completely unrealistic expectations, do you think?
1: I don't know about unrealistic expectations. I think in a weird way, unrealistic expectations is maybe a good thing, because what I like about those movies is they show you what you deserve as a person, especially with love. Like, you want someone to show up for you. They might not do the grand romantic gesture in the movies, but movies show you what your romantic comedies show you what you're worth, and that you deserve love. I think that's the underlying message there.
0: Do you think there's, you know, one thing rom-coms conveniently avoid is what happens after, you know, the airport chaos, the scene, you know, the kiss in the rain, the declaration of love. Do you think we've become obsessed with finding the one without being so much taught so much about that there's something else that's worth hanging on to as well?
1: Yeah, because real life kicks in. And I was talking about this with someone else. We were kind of having a bit of a friendly debate about, like, being a romantic or a realist, because that's kind of the core theme of the book. But that idea of, like, yes, you can fall in love with someone and you can have that moment of kissing in the rain or kissing at the airport, but there's also, like, true love is also about, like, what happens after, and both partners putting effort in. Like, love is worth fighting for, essentially.
0: Absolutely. Underneath all that comedy, though, I mean, Carlos has been through grief and loss, lost some of the optimism he once had.
1: Yeah.
0: Why was that important, that this wasn't simply a story of finding another person, but about finding yourself again?
1: Yeah, because that's real life, right? So, you know, you can fall in love with someone, but you can also have so many other things going on in the background. And I wanted it to be like a fun, flirty, romantic comedy, but at the same time, these themes are ones that you feel so isolated when you're going through grief, when you're going through change. And I wanted a character like Carlos to be that kind of symbol for someone to realize that you're not alone when you're going through this.
0: When you think about Carlos, being terrified of change. And you mentioned before that you were terrified of change or not good at change as well. I mean, friends move on, relationships change, families change, places change as well. Why can change feel like we're losing something, even when the change itself might ultimately be good for us?
1: I think because, like, to bring it back to kind of unrealistic expectations in movies, but I think that for me, especially in the era I grew up, we had, you know, shows like Friends, Sex and the City. These are, like, we're consuming media and we're seeing this idea of what our life should look like, and you kind of think that's what I should attain to. And then when that, you build your entire life to that kind of moment and that dream, and then when that gets ripped away, or that, as things naturally do, ends, you realize that was my whole identity, without forgetting that you could discover more of yourself by going past that moment of change. Like, what happens after that?

0: romantic story, queer characters were largely missing from the classic movies.
1: Yeah, yeah. And look, there's definitely queer books and queer movies out there. But when I was growing up in particular, it was, at least in my experience, it was never at the forefront of what was being shown in the media or what was being shown at bookstores. So I wanted Carlos to have his own kind of 2000s romantic comedy that wasn't necessarily a coming out story or a coming of age. It is a coming of age tale, but not in that way. I felt like it didn't need to be for this particular story.
0: Those 90s though, and those 2000 films, I mean, they were overwhelmingly straight.
1: Yeah.
0: When you were younger, and I know I had this experience, did you ever mentally rewrite them and imagine what it would be like to see some of those characters in queer light?
1: Actually, yes, but not until I was older. Not until I realized I would like to see more of like queer characters in that kind of, in that position, yeah.
0: We're chatting with author Joshua Hortinella about his debut novel. It's called Hate You to Love You. And we want to know which romantic movie has stayed with you. Get in touch, 0427 569 949. Now, you've also worked in the industry. You're on the other side now, writing the book. How's it feel?
1: It feels very Freaky Friday in the sense, it's like it's been very surreal, like surreal but nice in the sense of like, I know both sides of the equation, but it's, I feel like I'm having an out of body experience. Like I'm like, this is some parallel universe I've woken up in.
0: How much mischief did you allow yourself with the publishing characters?
1: You know what? Actually not a lot, because it had to be realistic. Otherwise there were certain things that would fall apart.
0: Mm.
1: So in a sense, publishing in a lot of the movies and TV shows might look super, super, super glamorous and exciting. And there are times it is, but it's a job. It's like, you're going to work. So, there were moments where I had to actually pull back on kind of the mischief, because my publisher, who obviously works in publishing, would be like, that would never happen, or this is just going a little bit too far.
0: Are people in the industry going to be reading it and wondering, hang on, this could be me?
1: Yeah, it's happened already. Yeah.
0: You're on notice already. Now, there's something wonderfully meta about, you know, going from bookseller and champion of other writers to having people lining up for your book, and your Sydney launch sold out one night, I believe. That was amazing. What was it like when you realized people were excited about this before they'd even had the chance to read it?
1: It was very heartwarming, because the best thing about publishing a book is like, yes, it's cool to have a book out on the shelf, but I keep saying that it's cooler to have friends in the sense that like I, you know, when I was a kid, like reading in school wasn't the cool thing to do. So I'd be in like the library at recess, like reading books on my own. So now to be able to, yes, I'm really grateful that people are celebrating the book, but to be able to just like connect with people and chat books with them and then learn more about their romantic comedies, that's been the best part.
0: I used to be in the library to avoid doing physical education, but that's another story. I love that you dedicate the book for the hopeless romantics and then say they're actually the, you know, the most hopeful of all of us.
1: Yeah.
0: Are you still a hopeless romantic?
1: Yes, because I think that shows you're brave, because you keep believing in something that a lot of people think is unrealistic, that kind of idea of love. But to be able to believe that, and it doesn't have to be about romance, but to be hopeless in the sense of like, this is something that might not come true, but I'm still going to believe in it, I think is pretty brave.
0: Joshua, a couple of messages come in. Michael in St Kilda says, Ghost for me.
1: Yeah.
0: I watched it with my first boyfriend and I still can't hear Unchained Melody without thinking about him. Oh my God, is that so true? Because I've got songs as well that you align with your first relationship. Yeah. Sarah says, The Bodyguard.
1: Yeah.
0: Whitney singing I Will Always Love You takes me straight back to being a teenager. I'm absolutely, absolutely convinced love was supposed to be that dramatic.
1: Yeah. Yeah.
0: Can you imagine if it was? And Dean says Pretty Woman as well. Totally ridiculous. Mm-hmm. But it's on TV. I'm watching it until the end.
1: Yeah.
0: Congratulations.
1: Thank you so
0: on
1: much.
0: The book. And thank you so much for joining us today.
1: Thank you. Yes.
0: That was author Joshua Hortinella, whose debut novel, Hate You to Love You. It's out now. And if you missed any of that chat, you know where to catch it, the Joy Drive podcast.
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0: Joy Drive, Dario G. It's 23 minutes to 5. Warren Andrew here. We're talking to Joshua Hortinella. Got a brand new novel out. It's called Hate You to Love You. And we want to know which romantic movie has stayed with you. Maybe it's Ghost, The Bodyguard, Pretty Woman, Notting Hill, or something completely different. Get in touch, 0427 569 949. A few SMSs have come in. Lisa says, Dirty Dancing, my sister and I watched our VHS copy so many times, I think we wore it out. Nobody puts baby in the corner. Also, Anthony, Notting Hill. I was living in London when it came out and had just fallen in love. The relationship didn't last, but my love for that movie did. And I love this one from Tom in Richmond. Tom says, The Bodyguard. I was deeply in the closet and pretending I was watching it for Whitney Houston. I think I did it for the same reason. Kevin Costner may also have had something to do with it as well. Get in touch, 0427 569 949. We want to know which romantic movie has stayed with you.
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0: ABC on Joy Drive. We're asking you what romantic movie stayed with you from your childhood or your teenage years and set up your expectations of love. Joe says, when Harry met Sally, I was convinced my best friend and I would eventually realise we were in love, and we didn't. She's still my best friend, though, so maybe I got the better ending. This one from Andrew. My best friend's wedding, mostly because Melbourne looked so glamorous to me as a teenager. Years later, I moved here. So maybe romantic movies do occasionally change our life. And Matt in Northcote says, While You Were Sleeping, it's such a gentle movie without loneliness as much as romance. I loved it when I was young, but I understand it much more now. Nurse James as well, thanks for getting in touch, says, oh, Warren, I can't single one out. They all have wonderful love story-esque memories of some sort for me. Hopeless romantic here. Love it, James. Get in touch, 0427 569 949. Coming up next, how many times have you clicked I agree online without reading a word of what you've just agreed to? We do it all the time. Well, Australia is considering a world-first change that could make that little tick far less powerful and force companies to answer a much bigger question about what they're doing with our data. We'll find out what it could mean for all of us. That's coming up on Drive.
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1: Every day we hand over an extraordinary amount of information about ourselves, our location, what we search for, what we buy, what we watch, sometimes even information we never knowingly handed over. And for years, much of the responsibility has been put on us. You know, read the privacy policy, understand the terms, and click I agree before we can do anything else. But Australia is considering a very different approach. Even if we did agree, companies could still have to prove that what they did with our personal information was fair and reasonable. So could this fundamentally change the relationship between us and the companies collecting our data? Well, welcome back to Joy Drive. Rob Nichols, Senior Research Associate in Media and Communications at the University of Sydney. Rob, welcome.
2: Thanks very much, Warren.
1: This idea sounds almost deceptively simple. Companies should only collect, use, or share our personal information when it's fair and reasonable. What does that change compared with the system that we've got right now?
2: Well, the system at the moment is called notice and consent, which is the business puts you on notice by asking you to look at some very long document that nobody ever reads. You click at the bottom by saying, I consent. And essentially, that's it. You've entered into a contract to share your data on the basis that you consent to a very, very long document that you probably didn't read. And the way that this is going to work is just to tighten it up so that you'll still have documents which are very long and most people won't read, but they're going to have to be fair. And that's fair and reasonable in all of the circumstances. So if you had something which you ticked and said, oh, you're also collecting medical information, well, if it's a hardware company, that's simply not reasonable. So you're going to end up with businesses having to review their privacy policies and make them fair.
1: Rob, do you read all the terms and conditions before you click agree? I've got to confess, I don't.
2: Of course, Warren. If we actually read all of the ones that were offered in any one week, the chances are that's the end of the week. So no, nor does anybody else. That's not quite true. The lawyer that drafted it in the first place probably read it, but that's about it.
1: If these changes become law, and what happens to that little I agree box that we're all so used to clicking? Could companies still be doing the wrong thing with our data, even if we say I agree and don't read it?
2: Well, there are a couple of things. One is if they have a policy that isn't fair and reasonable, then essentially they're going to be in breach of the privacy law and the privacy commissioner could start an action against them. But there is another thing that's changing. It has to be fair and reasonable, but the consent itself changes. So at the moment, essentially, it's supposed to be informed consent, but it's going to be changed to voluntary, informed, current, specific, and unambiguous. So that will also change what goes into what you're asked to consent. But at some point, if you've changed your mind, you can unconsent because the agreement, your consent, is only current as long as you decide it should remain current. So all of those apps that you see ticked yes to many years ago, perhaps it's time to review those.
1: I received something from my bank robber recently that said that the terms and conditions of the account were changing, and they provided all the detail, but there's also a bit of a brief summary of what has changed, and I appreciated that, and I read it, and it made complete sense to me. Is that something that would be part of this proposal, that there'd be like a summary of some sort?
2: No, it's not, but I think what you'll find is more and more firms, businesses will do it. And why? To actually make sure that there's nothing ambiguous about your consent. So they'll still have very long documents, but a highlights package will help to make sure that your consent is unambiguous. So I think it's something that will come through, but it's not something that's required immediately from the draft legislation. But it's also something that it's quite likely that the Privacy Commissioner will put out some guides to business on how do you comply with this law. And that's a really good idea to be part of that compliance process.
1: Rob, there's an interesting AI element here too, isn't there? If an AI system looks at my behaviour and infers something about me from that behaviour that I never told that company in particular, would that now be treated as information it has collected about me?
2: Yes, that's right. Oh, so it's the big change. It's not information about you, it's information that relates to you. So yes, something that is done by AI, or something that's pretty simple, like if you use the same username across multiple platforms, it's pretty easy to re-identify you from that. But if you do, that collecting that information is collecting personal information.
1: We're chatting with Rob Nichols, Senior Research Associate in Media and Communications at the University of Sydney, about Australia eyeing a world-first fair and reasonable test to collect data and privacy. Rob, let's talk about precise location tracking. This is something I've spent hours going through all of my settings and making sure that, you know, no one can track my precise location. Even then, I know there's ways around it. How significant is it when so many of the devices and apps we carry around could potentially build a remarkably detailed picture of where we go?
2: Well, for most apps, you actually probably give permission, and you probably want to. It's pretty hopeless trying to use Google Maps if Google Maps doesn't know where you are. But if you're going, this happens a lot, you go into a shopping centre, let's say you go into a Westfield, and you go onto the Westfield Wi-Fi because it's free. Well, now Westfield knows where you are to within 500 metres and can probably identify you from the last time you went to Westfield or from the information you put in. So it's that suddenly changes what information is provided, because now Westfield knows where you are. And if Westfield shares that information, let's say, with all of the stores that pay Westfield to know who's visiting the shopping centre, that's a problem, and it's sensitive information that can't be shared in the future. And even something simple, which happens a lot, you know, you go into one shopping centre, you're trying to find something, it's not there, but the store says, oh, but we've got it in our other store. Going between the two, the store could work out where you are between those two, and it has to deal with that information as if it's sensitive information.
1: Let's say I do go, you know, this shopping centre in particular as an example. Let's say I go in and I say, you know what, I don't like them having this information. I want all of my data deleted. How much power would I really have to make that happen under these changes?
2: It depends. So the change, there is a change. There's going to be a right to be forgotten for the first time. It's something that's around in the EU, but it's only for large digital platforms. So those that are essentially $500 million in revenue each year, or have 2.5 million users a month, Australian users a month. So there's going to be some right to be forgotten, but there is also, in any case, a right under the current privacy law to have a look at the data that's stored by somebody and actually request it to be deleted, or any of the data that you haven't given a current consent to be kept, for it to be deleted. And as the consent's got a lot tighter, that's going to get easier.
1: I love the sound of these changes, but Rob, I've got one question for you, and that is smart glasses. Let's talk about those. We're moving towards a world where somebody sitting beside us in a cafe could be wearing glasses containing a camera, a microphone, AI, etc. Does our existing idea of privacy, are we going to be able to cope with all of that, do you think?
2: It's something that actually with this new exposure draft legislation, it's one of the questions that comes up in the discussion paper. How do you deal with that? Because privacy law is usually the data about somebody, but our law currently doesn't have this idea of this intrusive form of collection of data. So if the glasses have got a microphone in, well, that could well be a breach of the Relevant Surveillance Devices Act. But filming in public places is generally not prohibited. So it's something new and needs to be dealt with. And part of this, the consultation that the government's doing is saying, well, how do we solve this problem? And some people say, well, the easy thing is don't import the glasses. Another way of dealing with it might be to say, well, instead, and this is not in the proposal, we could have a right of private action. That is, we can sue the glasses manufacturer for breach of our rights. That's not available yet, but it potentially could be a solution for this.
1: Rob, I found myself, if I'm introduced to someone or someone comes and asks me something, I stare at their glasses and I'm sure they're thinking, why are you looking at me strange? But I'm looking for a little red dot or something. Just wondering if they've got
2: them. Well, that's half of the problem. Yes, I wear glasses which are dark and were intended to be fashionable, but I get those stares these days. And part of the problem is that it's fine if I may, the Google glasses from a decade ago, people were soon named in bars and other places as glass holes for wearing them. The real issue, and if there's a red light, you can probably tell the person where to get off. The real problem is when they're wearing those glasses and have deliberately taken away that signal that they're recording. And that's where the glasses change from something that can help you record things in your life the same way as you might with your phone to something which is really sinister and horrible.
1: Rob, submissions are on the draft. They close September 18, I believe. Between the concerns of business and demands of privacy advocates, where do you expect the biggest sort of fight over these reforms to happen?
2: I think the big fight will be over some of the direct marketing issues. So there are businesses that rely on direct marketing. They're now going to have a series of steps that they'll have to go through to think about how they do their direct marketing. On the other hand, those same businesses, if they do things in the right way, which is probably the privacy-preserving way, will get more customers because customers tend to like businesses that respect their data in the same way you mentioned about your bank and the terms and conditions. Being open with your customers and your potential customers is a far better way of going than saying, oh, I want the right to send information to them that they don't really want.
1: Rob, one more question. What's that flashing light on your glasses mean?
2: Nothing to do with you.
1: Great to chat with you. Thank you for joining us, Rob. Appreciate it.
2: Thanks very much, Warren. Cheers for now.
1: That was Rob Nichols, Senior Research Associate in Media and Communications at the University of Sydney. You can catch it on the Joy Drive podcast. Coming up after 5 o'clock, Susie Rong will join me on the radio.
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5: Radio News. Good afternoon, I'm Alyssa Delfs. The Prime Minister has emphatically ruled out the possibility that new digital duty of care legislation could be used to shut down criticism of the government. Announced today in Canberra, the new laws will aim to give individuals the power to control their own feeds through a new opt-out feature that will allow users to pause the use of algorithms on social media platforms. Anthony Albanese and Communications Minister Annika Wells say it's about protecting Australians from digital harms.
6: It's not about censorship. It's about giving people control themselves over what they see.
7: This is about basic safety standards for online services and about the onus being on big tech to identify risks on their platform and to mitigate against those risks. This is about the systems and the tools and the features that cause harm and mostly serious harm for children.
5: A Victorian inquiry has handed down its findings into LGBTQ plus hate crimes in the state, revealing they are often underreported and not recognised as hate crimes by police. The Legislative Council inquiry also revealed that such acts are frequently committed by thrill seekers, enabled by what it has called the relative permissibility of homophobic acts in society. The investigation report includes 41 findings and 35 recommendations to the state government to strengthen policing and the prevention of hate crimes related to gender or sex, as well as funding for LGBTQ plus health and legal centres to support victims and the wider community. Outside the gates of Israel's Canberra embassy, images of some of the 20,000 children killed in Gaza were strung across the lawn, hung by protesters who gathered today to demand an independent investigation into the death of Australian aid worker Zomi Frankham.
8: Just watch out for the car.
5: Ms. Frankham was killed by the Israeli Defence Forces in April 2024 alongside other humanitarians while driving to deliver basic aid to the Gaza Strip. The findings of an Israeli investigation announced last month suggested there was no suspicion of criminal misconduct surrounding her death, despite a previous finding that there had been failures in how the attack was carried out. The Greens are backing animal advocacy groups who are urging Biosecurity Tasmania to investigate the state's major salmon farm operators. David Wilson reports.
9: Animals Australia says it wants the inquiry over serious animal welfare concerns for the operators' treatment of farmed Atlantic salmon, as well as seabirds, seals and dolphins. Deputy Leader of the Greens, Senator Maureen Faruqi, is also the party's spokesperson for animal welfare. She says the premature deaths of millions of salmon suggest severe breaches of animal welfare obligations and must be investigated with urgency and seriousness. Ms. Faruqi also blamed the past and current governments, adding that if any other animal died prematurely in the millions under an industry's watch, there would be outrage and horror, but the salmon industry has escaped this scrutiny.
5: And following in his father's footsteps, Prince George will continue a long-standing family tradition starting at Eton College, the elite school which has produced 20 British Prime Ministers, as well as the Prince of Wales and his uncle, the Duke of Sussex. And in sport, Cricket Australia has approved privatisation in the Big Bash League, leading the way for a dramatic shake-up of the sport. CA today approved states being able to sell their teams to private investors despite opposition from New South Wales and Queensland. Meantime, Chief Executive of CA, Todd Greenberg, says it's Australian cricket's job to make decisions in the best interest of the whole sport.
10: I think what I've learned in my short time in cricket, the federated model makes it pretty hard to align everyone's interest at one point in time. And that's what Cricket Australia's leadership is. We have to at least get to some point after all the decisions and after all the analysis, make a decision. And the board have made that decision.
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1: It is 6 minutes past five. Welcome back to Joy Drive. Warren Andrew here. Thanks for joining us this afternoon. Coming up, Susie Wrong will be talking to us. Imagine going home and finding your mother living with the teenage version of you that you thought you'd left behind. Well, that's the wonderfully strange idea behind the Australian series. It's called Homebodies. It's on SBS On Demand. But underneath this story is something much bigger. What do we owe the person we used to be? And can you move forward without making peace with them? Susie Wrong will join us for that chat as well. Earlier at 4 o'clock, we were talking to Joshua Hortonella, who's the author of his brand new novel, first novel. It's called Hate You to Love You. And it's all about those movies from your past that set up your expectations of what love and what relationships will be like. So we want to know which romantic movie stayed with you. Was it Ghost? Was it The Bodyguard? Pretty Woman? Notting Hill? Or something completely different. A few more have come in on 0427 569 949. This one says, Perfect Sense, Love. Beautifully written. Cinematography, actors, music. Didn't like the ending, so I edited it, put on a contemporary spin, and rewrote the ending. If only we could do that to our lives as well. This one here, Peter in Hawthorne, Four Weddings and a Funeral. It reminds me of being in my 20s when everyone suddenly started getting married, and I was wondering whether I'd ever meet somebody. Oh, I hope you have, Peter. Amy, 30 going on 30. I loved it when I was younger because I wanted to hurry up and become an adult. I wonder, Amy, if you wish you could now go back. Did you make it too quick? Daniel, Brokeback Mountain. Not exactly a rom-com, obviously, but it was one of the first times I remember seeing a love between two men treated as something enormous and worthy of a major movie. I agree with you there on that one. And Michelle, what a great comment. You've got mail. I still love the idea of falling in love with somebody through their words before you really know who they are. I love that idea too. But Michelle, isn't that what we're doing on the apps? Falling in love before we get blocked? Get in touch. 0427 569 949. That's the SMS number.
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1: Oh, Susie Rong, I'm always nervous when I press that red button as to what you're going to ask me. How are you?
2: I'm good. Question inspired by today's TV series. Are you ready?
1: I'm ready.
2: What are you going to say to your 17-year-old self if there's a time machine?
1: Oh, I don't know. Susie, you know what? Relax. I don't know. I was so anxious as a 17-year-old. I just so anxious. I was thinking, I don't know. I think, HIV and AIDS was starting to hit. I was scared of that. I was scared of nuclear war happening. I was a really anxious teenager. And at times, paralyzed by it. I thought there's no future. Everything's bleak and horrible. I didn't enjoy my teenage years, Susie, to be honest with you. I really didn't. I would say it's okay. You know, you're fine. You're going to be okay. Don't worry about it.
2: When did that start to change?
1: I think probably as I got older and, you know, realized that things didn't sort of necessarily turn out the way they did turn out. I think maybe that's when it changed and I started to... I mean, I still get... To be honest with you, I still get gripped by it occasionally and I just freeze and I get overwhelmed and I have to sort of somehow get out of it. And I've got different tools for doing that. But sometimes it does. But certainly as a teenager, it was... I don't know. I felt like, you know, I just needed someone to come up and say, hey, it's okay. But I didn't have necessarily, you know, either adults or role models that were doing that. So it was kind of on my own. I just sort of coped with it myself and thought...
2: Would you say that was a nature or a nurture thing?
1: I don't know. Probably maybe a nature thing. I don't know, Susie. There was a lot of stuff in the 80s. I mean, those who grew up in the 80s, the Gen Xers out there, will know what I'm talking about. There was a lot of, you know, Ronald Reagan was in power in the US and... It was just horrible. It was a horrible time. I had an escape plan. This is like a teenager. And I think this is really horrible. Like, escape plan to get out of Melbourne in the threat of nuclear war. I had it all worked out, Susie. I had a place where I was going to go, where I would be safe. I mean, I'm so surprised I did well academically, to be honest with you. My brain was hijacked by all these threats going on around us. And then, of course, you know, became sexually active. And then, of course, you know, HIV and AIDS appeared, this thing that made sex so something to fear. Nothing, it wasn't pleasurable. It was like, oh my God, every time I could be risking my life. That was the fear. It was a really strange time, Susie. I don't know. I would go back and I'd just say, hey, you know what? You got it. It's all okay. It's not as bad as it sounds. So, I still get quite upset about it when I think about what it was like being a child. What about you, Susie?
2: I would go back and tell her, well, I'm going to force her to have financial literacy. Oh. And I would tell her all the dire consequences that were going to come her way because her parents never taught her about money.
1: Isn't it funny how... You know, we've all got these different experiences, haven't we? It's all relevant, isn't it? We all have whatever world we come up in, whatever world we grow up in, we've got our fears and our world experiences going on. So, Susie, you would say to yourself, it's all okay. I'll learn about money myself.
2: I would say you really need to know these things. For some reason, my parents never taught me. You know what? Actually, I did think that my parents... You know, I can't blame my parents for not teaching me these things, but I feel like they didn't know, and they possibly don't really know. And it is a bit different in different countries as well, with taxes and things like that. And I did feel like I learned a lot of those things the hard way, and those were some of the things that could have been avoided. And yeah, that's unfortunate. And I think that's one of those things about moving countries as well, of being an immigrant somewhere else and not really understanding enough of the systems that you were kind of starting a new life in.

0: custodian role very well. And that made a huge difference for me. And I struggled to deal with them for a while. But as soon as I changed my mindset, particularly with my parents, I said, you know what, they did the best that they knew that they could do. It kind of, I don't know, it dissipated a lot of the, you know, the feeling.
1: Resentment?
0: Or the resentment. Yeah, it dissipated a lot of it, you know. I still get worked out. If I see a kid being bullied, it sort of triggers something in me and I'll, you know, tell the adult off. But I think I sort of changed my mindset. I'm wondering if you think of your family in Singapore and you say, you know what, they did the best that they could. Does that change your relationship with how you felt back then?
1: I think I came to that realization quite early on. I had to. And, you know, but it still remains, you know, I think forgiveness, right? Forgiving is a very healthy thing to do, to be able to do. But in some cases, it is an ongoing process. You kind of don't just forgive and move on. You almost have to keep forgiving again and again, which is a pain in the bum. But, if you can do that, I think that's a healthy way of living. And the alternative is not very good.
0: You know what I loved about this movie, Susie, is, you know, there's a lovely, you know, this is where the trans metaphor becomes something everyone can enter. Darcy sees Dee as someone he has left behind, but any form of version of ourselves, is it ever completely gone? The shy kid, the closeted kid, the bullied kid, the angry teenager, you know, me, the fearful teenager of the future, you know, the person desperate to fit in. We talk about leaving our old selves behind, but maybe they're all still in there somewhere. What do you reckon?
1: That's a great observation.
0: An SMS came in saying, agreed, still feel that now at 54, the AI doom, global warming, Trump, BS, et cetera, is creating so much debilitating fear. Do you know what? This is really an interesting topic because I've noticed as well that the things going on in the world at the moment are sort of, they're just poking the, you know, the little prod at the things that happened during the 80s. And I've had a few of those sort of feelings stir up a little bit. And I've had to say, you know what, it's a different time. It's not exactly, you know, the same, but I get whoever this, thanks for messaging in, I get where you're coming from because I've certainly had some of those as well. Susie, forget being haunted by somebody else. Imagine being haunted by you at 16. Would you like that person?
1: I think I would have a really nice time with that person. Mm. I think that person had a lot of fun, and she was much more carefree. You know, my perspective now is that she was probably a little bit too carefree and a little bit too spoiled, which is why I thought, oh, she needed to be taught a lesson or two before it was too late. Anyway, back to this week's program. Okay, people must be scratching their heads about what we're talking about.
0: No. Before you do, I just want to ask you, would you like that person? Would they like you now?
1: Yes and yes.
0: Okay, great.
1: I'm confident about that.
0: All right, give us your review. Susie, go ahead.
1: Darcy has gone back home after 2 years of gender transition, and while his mother is seeing him as a man for the first time, it is something else entirely that proves to be really shocking. Darcy finds out that while he's been away, his mother has been living with the ghost of Darcy's past, i.e. the teenage version of Darcy in female form, previously known as Deanna, before anyone knew that Darcy was trans. The amazing SBS series Homebodies comprises 6 short episodes, just 10 minutes each, of supernatural drama that tells a truthful story about the experience of trans families and what it might feel like when someone chooses to go away and find an authentic existence. Homebodies is sensitively made with incredibly thoughtful renderings that, although are very dramatically heightened with its incorporation of a literal ghost to represent the palpable loss that a parent might feel, the show always rings true. The situations in the series are obviously fabricated, but the sentiments are always accurate and authentic. It certainly made me think a little differently about how my father might have navigated my own transition. Surprisingly, there is a fair amount of comedy in the mix. I love that Homebodies honors the gravity specific to the parent-child dynamic when someone comes out as trans, but it is never too brooding. It

0: chooses instead to look at things with a healthy dose of humour. It is also noteworthy that the many twists and turns in the plot is a real pleasure. We have seen multiple coming out and coming home stories that can be somewhat predictable, but Homebodies embraces the supernatural genre and introduces many magical touches to keep us on our toes and to keep the viewing experience unpredictable and refreshing. I learned about this series when veteran actor Claudia Carvin won a Logie recently for her portrayal of Darcy's mother Nora, and I'm glad to report that the win is completely well-deserved. It is so great to see a familiar actor take on a substantial and meaningful part with so much commitment and so much intelligence. The actors playing Darcy and Diana are both very strong, and it is a big bonus that they look so much alike. I still can't quite believe that they're not siblings in real life. Homebodies is beautifully shot. The cinematography and editing are excellent, which makes it all that much more delightful to watch. The series is a rare gem, and I cannot recommend it more enthusiastically. Warren, I hope you found this as delightful as I did.
1: I did, Susie. Susie, I've got a question for you. If you look at from Darcy's perspective, you know, Dee represents something painful, and I want to ask you personally about your experience here. For Nora, the mother, Dee represents her child as she remembers them, and that's complicated, isn't it? A parent can fully love the adult that their child has become while still feeling, I suppose, a nostalgia for the little person they raised. My question is, Susie, can a parent miss the child they remember without rejecting the adult standing in front of them now?
0: I feel like, from my perspective, you know, I feel like whatever they're going through, whatever they need to do to deal with, you know, a person who's very close to them having transitioned, I feel like I've learned that it's important that I have the grace to allow them that. And I cannot demand everything to be conducted in a way that I want it to be conducted, you know. I think things like, you know, call me by the name that I wish to be called and use the right pronouns, that's reasonable. But whatever they do with their memory of relationships, I feel like I've learned that it's healthy for me. Mm. For me, it is healthy to let them have that space to do that. It's a little bit different for me because I've moved country. So my experience of this is people from my past, you know, that I only see very intermittently now when I go on annual trips to Singapore. When I do see them, they give me the respect of, you know, using the right pronouns and using the right name. But I feel like because we've had so much kind of closer relationships when in the past, before I transitioned, before when I was in Singapore, I feel like the presence of that old relationship and hence that old person, my previous self, is very present in those relationships. And I've learned that it's a bit like none of my business. Do you know what I mean? Like sometimes whatever baggage people need to carry whatever things they need to hold in their memory, I feel like I don't really have the right to kind of manipulate that too much. And I feel like, right, if you need to hold on to those memories and you know, fair enough, those are the core memories, you know, for someone who left, you know, I left that country quite young. So they remember a lot about me from that time. And I feel it's fair enough.
1: Do you think, you know, Darcy moved away, you've moved away from Singapore, you know, for generations, LGBTQIA+ people have left smaller towns for cities, countries for other countries where they could become somebody without everyone knowing who they had been, or, you know, they just become themselves. And you know, Melbourne has been that destination for plenty of people, Sydney for you, Susie. Sometimes leaving home, you know, it's not running away, it's giving yourself enough distance to find out who you are. And I imagine, Susie, that's what's happened in your case. Do you reckon Darcy could have become Darcy if he stayed?
0: No way. It's a really quiet country town. It's simply not possible. You know, it's simply not possible. You don't transition in a vacuum. Gender is relational. Much as it is about yourself image and how you think about yourself and how you project your future in your mind, most of it is relational. It's how you talk to the postman. It's how, you know, it's how you say thank you and hello to the bus driver. And I can't imagine how it's possible. If you've grown up in a small country town and you've decided to transition in a country town of a small population, it's much too complicated. It's much too hard. It's probably much too unsafe.
1: Susie, I'm doing some work at home and it involves me going through my cupboards that I probably haven't emptied out for tens of years. And honestly, on the weekend, I was up on the top shelf of some cupboards and I can't reach up there. So I haven't been up there. I didn't know what was up there. Anyway, I got the ladder out and I pulled down these boxes, and it was really interesting because I thought I'd completely lost all of my vinyl from a teenager, and I hadn't. I'd forgotten that I'd stashed it all up in this cupboard, and I pulled it down and I was looking through it and I was transported straight back in time. Yes, there's lots of Madonna there, lots of 12 inches, lots of Kylie, all that sort of stuff. Shock horror. But I, you know, and I'm going to play some of them. I'll start playing them on a Friday on a drive, maybe one per week. But it just got me thinking. Then there was also some boxes. In these boxes were a lot of photo albums, you know, all my school photos, everything. And it's funny, I look at them and I look at the haircut and I look at the clothes. I look at the, you know, the things that we said, the people that we were dating, and I was cringing, going, oh my goodness, look at me. And I thought to myself, why are we, some of us, you know, get embarrassed of our younger selves? And maybe that is proof that we've changed, and maybe we should be saying, you know what, we were doing the best we could as well. Susie, what do you think?
0: I think it's good to try to sit with the kind of embarrassment and awkwardness. I think that is really healthy, you know, like to look back and things that you were embarrassed about, things that you were uncomfortable doing, to learn to kind of have an understanding and just kind of, I feel like it teaches a person to love themselves more. If you're able to kind of find a way to encompass that in your, in how you conceive of yourself today, because the things that you were afraid of, the things that you were embarrassed about, are applicable to that person who knew very little. And for a person who knows so much more today, it's good to kind of, understand all where all of that comes from, and to understand that you're not the same person, and those things might still be embarrassing and awkward, but you're just not the same person, and it's fine.
1: We're chatting with Susie Wrong about Homebodies, which you can catch on SBS On Demand. Susie, we'll end with this comment from Scotty from Flemington. It's a good one, saying, hey, Warren and Susie, interesting conversation. Our past is the past for a reason. Acknowledge and learn from it, and then move on as much as you can. Determined to create space between then and now. You cannot change what has happened, good or bad, so embrace the future without ruminating the past. Thank you, Scotty from Flemington. Susie Wrong, what are we watching next week?
0: We're visiting Brazil next week via Netflix to check out the movie Here the Whole Time, to see an insecure teen's vacation get turned upside down when his school crush unexpectedly shows up to spend 2 weeks at his house, turning peaceful days into an emotional whirlwind. That's Here the Whole Time for when I see you next Tuesday. Bye-bye.
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Bananarama. Cool summer. Enjoy Drive. That show, a couple of messages came in saying, which show were we talking about? We're talking about Homebodies. You can catch it on SBS On Demand. Coming up next, it's Women's Health Week. We're looking at the health issues too easily dismissed, ignored, or simply put up with. That's coming up with Teresa Larkin next on Drive.

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1: There are plenty of things competing for our attention every day, and our own health can very easily slide down the list. Well, this week is Women's Health Week, and this year's theme is Do It Anyway. The idea that looking after your health doesn't have to mean completely overhauling your life. Sometimes it's about taking one small step on your own terms. So what are health issues, or what are the health issues that women should be paying particular attention to? What symptoms shouldn't be dismissed as simply part of being a woman? And what can make a real difference over the long term? Well, for our fortnightly chat, we're joined by Associate Professor Teresa Larkin from the University of Wollongong. Teresa, welcome back.
2: Thank you. How are you?
1: I'm well, thank you. Now, I've got lots of curious questions that I want to ask you about women's health. Obviously, health matters for everyone, regardless of sex or gender. So what are some of the biological differences that mean women can have particular health needs?
2: Yeah, so it's really about just differences between the male and female reproductive organ systems, and anyone who's intersex can have a combination of those, or one or the other. But I guess if we're thinking about female organs, they're all within the pelvis. So in terms of the reproductive organs, so the uterus and the ovaries, they're inside the pelvis, whereas the male organs, the testes are outside the pelvis, the prostate is in the pelvis. So when we think about, you know, those organs that are inside the pelvis, it means that they're more difficult to, well, we can't see them. So, you know, it means that then we can have different presentations when something's not going right, because those organs are not external, they're not visible, and they're not palpable. And so that means that this impacts those complexities. So this can really impact signs and symptoms of any issues, the ease of diagnosis because we can't see or feel, and the involvement of other organs. The breasts, you know, obviously they're external, so they're easier to examine. But breast tissue is really complex. So, you know, it's a mixture of glands and fibrous components and ligaments, and that's affected by hormones. And then obviously that cyclic impact of the hormones with the menstrual cycle really affects the uterus and the ovaries. So one of the things that makes cis women's health difficult and complex are the complexities of the organs. And then I suppose if we think about trans women and intersex women, there's also different considerations. So trans women who've been taking gender-affirming estrogen therapy, that's also the risks of those hormones. So the hormones of estrogen that cis women can also have, that can increase the risk of blood clots and cardiovascular disease. It can also cause an increased risk of breast cancer compared to males. And trans women, obviously, there can be barriers in terms of preventative cancer screenings, because they need to be screened for breast cancer as well as prostate health. Someone who's had gender-affirming surgery will still have their prostate. And then intersex women often have lower levels of estrogen or testosterone, and that can really increase their risk of weak bones, which can increase the risk of osteoporosis. So I think it's important. It's funny because, like you say, the theme this year is Do It Anyway, but I actually read that as Do It Anyway. And I thought, this is great. It's talking about, you know, women can do it anyway. You know, some women are going to have a pregnancy. Some women might be a surrogate carrier. We have trans women, we have intersex women. So I kind of really like thinking about this health from that real broad avenue.
1: Given the complexities that you've spoken about, I'm wondering, have there traditionally been areas of women's health that perhaps medicine hasn't understood or investigated as well as it has with, say, cis men?
2: 100%. So I remember a few years ago, I actually did the talk for International Women's Day at our university. And so I really looked into that. And I can't remember straight off the top of my head, but it's a horrifying date that I'm pretty sure that it was only in the 1990s that a law came out to say that trials for drugs had to include women. It was literally
1: 1990s.
2: Not the 1890s. I'm pretty sure it was in the 1990s.
1: Oh my God.
2: No, exactly. No, because I was thinking, was it in the 1990s or the 2000s? But I'm pretty sure it was the 1990s. But it's only been since the 2000s that there's also been changes in terms of research, that research needs to include all sexes. It needs to include sex and gender as variables to look at the impact on that. But yes, previous to this, I'm pretty sure it's 1990. I will get back to you on that. Within the 1990s, is that prior to that, women were excluded from having, you know, being in clinical trials, the main reason was because of the impact of the menstrual cycle. And researchers and clinicians who were mostly until then, you know, the classic older white male, is that they literally didn't want to have to account for the menstrual cycle. And they were the words used. Whereas for around 50% of the population, we will have a menstrual cycle. So it shouldn't be the language of having to account for that. It's that that is a part of who half the population is. So, yeah, there's been a huge, you know, ignorance in terms of menstrual cycle impacts, but they're not having women in those research studies means that we don't always know the impact of different drugs and different treatments on women specifically. And then there's the whole other side of in terms of the health, you know, like difficulties in people being diagnosed correctly for different reasons for pelvic pain. And even, I'm pretty sure I might have mentioned this on to you before, but even the word hysterectomy still links hysteria, which is that now completely removed wrong diagnosis of knowing, of thinking that a woman's womb, uterus, was moving around the body looking for sperm and made them go crazy. And that was called hysteria. That's no longer recognized, but that name is linked to the uterus and we still use it in terms of hysterectomy.
1: We're chatting with Associate Professor Teresa Larkin from the University of Wollongong. We're talking about Women's Health for Women's Health Week. Now, you know, I'm a cis man, and if you're like me, stay with us because I'm finding this really interesting and being really curious because I want to ask you some questions about the menstrual cycle and the impact that it has on health. You know, what sort of symptoms can be normal and when does something like pain, because I know a lot of my female friends say, you know, I'm in a bit of pain, I've got my cycle, or I'm having heavy bleeding. When does something like pain, heavy bleeding, or even fatigue become something that needs to be discussed with a doctor? How do you tell when, you know, it's just normal, just me?
2: Yeah.
1: And something that needs attention.
2: It's a good question because there are those hormonal cycles across the, or hormonal changes across the menstrual cycle. I find it so fascinating. And for many people, that will affect at least one of, you know, their mood, their breast tenderness, fluid retention. It can cause pelvic pain, but that might be quite mild in some people. And it's just a sign. It's just a signal that their body is going through that cycle, you know, going through ovulation and then menstruation. But there can be excesses of that. And so I guess one of the key messages that doctors are currently trying to share is that pain that is really impactful and that means that you can't go about your daily activities as normal, that's not normal and it shouldn't have to be suffered. And even heavy bleeding, you know, there's a lot more on that now because I suppose for years it just wasn't spoken about. We've got some really good advocates in Australia who are making that an open conversation and really highlighting that people shouldn't have to be going through heavy bleeding either because there are things that can be done to help that. So, yeah, there are changes that happen and that are normal. And there are also effects, you know, it's the estrogen, it's the progesterone that have those effects, which are normal effects. But, for example, higher progesterone leading up to periods, for some people, they can have that, you know, menstrual cycle, the dysphoria, so the dysphoric syndrome. And that's where their mood can be really affected, not only just in the 2 days before periods, which is quite common, but in the 2 weeks before it. So definitely anyone who's experiencing difficulties and having an impact on their life should definitely see someone about it because there's so much more knowledge now and more things that can be done.
1: Given all of that, is there a danger that women sometimes put up with symptoms for years because they've been told, you know, it's simply part of having a period?
2: Definitely. So I actually do research with a vascular surgeon and we've published in this, you know, in terms of vascular effects and chronic pelvic pain. And she's found that a source of chronic pelvic pain in females is not actually from the uterus or the ovaries. It's from having a blocked pelvic vein.
1: Oh, wow.
2: And we've literally just got our paper, you know, back through review again. It's almost out. It's almost fully published, but we've got another one that's published. And there were people that had pelvic pain for decades and they'd seen up to 11 different specialists before they arrived at her as the vascular surgeon. You know, people had thought it was endometriosis. It wasn't, that it was their pelvic floor muscles, that it was just in their head. And so I think really highlighting that pelvic pain can come from multiple things. It's not just endometriosis or polycystic or polymetabolic ovarian syndrome, they do affect a lot of people, you know, one in eight, one in 10. But there are actually other causes. So it's really important to seek help for that, not to, and once you've gone to a couple of different specialists and you're still not getting answers, there are actually some of those pelvic pain clinics around Australia now, which are aiming to be that first port of call to try and almost triage to work out where the pain is coming from, to see if that person more likely should see a gynecologist or they should see a vascular surgeon or a pelvic floor physiotherapist. Because it's just that complexity, you know, the pain can also come from muscles or nerves and nerve sensitization. So there's a lot of things going on. But I have to say there are improvements and different medical doctors are very much more aware of these different causes.
1: Teresa, just moving on to the next topic, because I don't want to run out of time and I want to cover everything. Mm. Let's talk about female cancers. I mean, you know, we see such different outcomes and different survival rates for different types of cancers. What we have established screening programs for cancers such as breast and cervical cancer. Why is ovarian cancer so much harder to screen for?
2: Yeah, so being internal organs and there's really fewer symptoms. So those symptoms of ovarian cancer are really vague, like bloating, feeling full, might have some menstrual changes, abdominal pain, back pain. And so often they're dismissed or not diagnosed early, but also just because of where the ovaries are, right deep in the sort of back part of the pelvis, the cancer is often not detected until it's been spread. And then it often spreads to the lining of the abdomen. So I guess it's one of those things where if people do notice even things that are slightly different and those kinds of symptoms, not to jump to the fact that they might have ovarian cancer, but to ensure that you're always getting any changes like that detected.
1: Now, Teresa, the most important question, I suppose, if someone is busy and health has slipped down the priority list, what are the small things that give the greatest return? Are there particular health checks or screenings women should make sure they're keeping up with? And, you know, given the theme is, you know, do it anyway, whichever way we interpret that, what's one health appointment and conversation you'd encourage women who've been putting it off to have?
2: So definitely to stay on top of screening and health checks. So that's really breast, cervical screening. And it's great to think that that HPV has really come down. Cervical cancer rates are so low now. Heart checks, bone density, because these are things that are affected by later on in life and reduction in the hormones with menopause. So, yeah, just being on top of screening and those general health checks.
1: Teresa, always good to chat with you and always so informative. Thanks so much. I look forward to chatting with you in a couple of weeks' time.
2: See you in a fortnight.
1: Thank you. That was Associate Professor Teresa Larkin from the University of Wollongong. That is it for me at 6 o'clock exactly. Science queries coming up next. Don't forget all our chats, our podcast. If you missed anything, you'll be able to catch them. Just search for Joy Drive with Warren. Have a great evening. Catch you tomorrow from 4.
0: 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You've got a mate for everything else. What about a talking mate? Visit talkingmate.com.au.
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5: Hello, I'm Alyssa Delfs. Staff from the Melbourne Arts Centre have voted to go on strike for 24 hours this Friday, disrupting international performances. Ushers, food and beverage attendants, stage managers and ticketing staff are among those who will hold a rally at the hall, interrupting a one-night-only act planned by US singer Macy Gray, which will be followed by international dance act Burn the Floor, Luminous. More than 900 workers are employed by the Victorian government-run Arts Centre. Since March, representative unions have been working on a new enterprise agreement with calls for a pay rise. A man accused of allegedly killing a woman inside her Canberra unit before setting it alight and fleeing the scene has been refused bail. The body of the 46-year-old woman was found inside her home after crews responded to the fire in the suburb of Belconnen on May 18. Yesterday, detectives made a breakthrough in the case after the months-long investigation. ACT Policing's Detective Acting Inspector Chris Watson says a 27-year-old man had been arrested a day earlier and was charged with murder and arson shortly after.
6: Numerous forensic samples were obtained from the residents. We've spoken to witnesses. There are people in the community who know more about Kylie's death, and I'm encouraging them to come forward.
5: Australia and the Solomon Islands could be on the brink of a new security treaty. David Wilson reports.
7: It comes off the back of promises of almost $1 billion worth of additional aid from Canberra. The spend includes free education, which is a signature promise of Solomon Islands Prime Minister, as well as security improvements and small grants tied to every electorate. The pledge was reportedly revealed in a leaked WhatsApp message sent by Solomon Islands Deputy Prime Minister, who was forwarding an update from the Australian High Commission to the Pacific Nation. The revelations come after a no-confidence motion in Mr. Wells' leadership was tabled and withdrawn last week.
5: Community broadcasting organisations are calling for more support. The Social Return on Investment report reveals many community broadcasters operate at a loss, with costs equal to 103% of revenue. Speaking to National Radio News, CEO of Christian Media and Arts Australia, Nathan Brown, says the sector's future needs to be safeguarded.
8: It is something that I believe we're going to need more and more for the future, because it is something that is being has the potential to be lost within our nation. And this particular research really proves that the value is tangible.
5: And showers in Tasmania and Western Australia tomorrow, with mostly dry conditions elsewhere. SA and the Northern Territory will also see rain, with settled weather for the east, apart from a cold front moving through parts of Tassie and Victoria, impacting the New South Wales coast. The Bureau of Meteorology's Dean Naramore explains.
9: But notice a very large and strong high pressure system across parts of the Great Australian Bight, and that really is going to start impacting the weather right around the country from Wednesday and well into the weekend.
5: And in sport, Western Bulldogs stalwart and premiership hero Tom Liberatore has retired, drawing a stellar AFL career to a close. At age 34, he's played for the Bulldogs since he was drafted as a father-son selection in 2010, also playing a pivotal role in the breakthrough 2016 premiership. But the son of club great and Brownlow medalist Tony Liberatore has battled with injury and concussion in recent years, playing just 11 AFL matches in 2026. He retires with 268 AFL games, 93 goals, a premiership and a Charles Sutton medal as the Bulldogs' 2014 best and fairest to his name.
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1: Hello, I'm Dr. Kat. I query lots of things. I'm putting science under the microscope and bringing the joys of science to you for the next hour. I'm broadcasting on the lands of the Bunurong people, the first scientists, inventors, experimenters, and stargazers of these lands. That's your little hint for the week. Now, this week we are talking about stars that are hundreds of light years away, if not more, that act as cosmic lighthouses. And we'll explore how pulse with radio waves and why they're so important for learning physics. Our stellar guest, who I'll introduce in a moment, may be an astrophysicist, but you don't need a professional telescope to explore the cosmos. So we'll also talk about amateur astronomy and astrophotography and how anyone can look up and contribute to real science, because the universe is out there waiting to be discovered. And sometimes the best discoveries come from people who are simply starstruck. So I am a little bit starstruck introducing my guest today. We've got Rami Mando, who is an astrophysicist passionate about pulsars, gravitational waves, and supermassive black holes. He is nearing the end of his PhD in astrophysics at Macquarie University and is also a passionate science communicator. He is a board member of the Australian Queers in Science Committee and founding director and editor of Space Australia, sharing stories from the space local community. Now, I know with astrophysics and astronomy, Rami, you can travel to all sorts of places in the world using telescopes scattered throughout the world. So what is the favorite spot that you've been to, that you've traveled to because of work?
2: Yeah, g'day, Dr. Kat. So I guess my favorite spot would have to be, I actually love going out to the Mooreyang, the CSIRO Parkes Radio Telescope. And it's always wonderful to go out there because you get to see this beautiful, iconic, big piece of infrastructure that we have in our backyard that has done so much for science. And just to see it working and operating and, you know, the big telescope slewing around and checking out, you know, stars off in the distance, it's incredible.
1: And I know you are a little bit of a traveler. So is there a favorite place that you've been to for fun?
2: Yeah, so I'm very polarized when I travel. I actually love big cities like New York City and stuff like that. Or I love being away from as many people as I can. And so some of the places that I've actually loved and continue to love is hiking. I've been to the top of Kilimanjaro. I've been to Everest Base Camp, Patagonia, like those sort of remote places where there's mountains to climb are kind of my favorite go-to non-city, non-people locations as well.
1: Oh, that's incredible. And I can imagine at those locations, you'd be able to see the stars so beautifully as well.
2: Oh, yeah, totally. It's incredible. Actually, fun story. One of the places I went to a little while back was South America, and we went to Atacama, which is the driest places on Earth. And it's like so dry and beautifully up high that you got beautiful views of the stars. And they built the biggest telescopes in the world are being built there at the moment, and some of the biggest already exist there. It rains like 4 days a year there. Guess what happened when I arrived with my little telescope?
1: It rained. You were lucky.
2: Yes, I was. Unlucky, but I ended up being in Atacama on the days it was cloudy and it rained, and I was like, how the hell did this happen? Anyway, but I did actually get one free day where the sky was beautiful and clear, and I pretty much didn't sleep that night. I just stayed up and took as many photos as I could.
1: I mean, I kind of wonder if it's like, you know, the whole bird poo, if you get bird poo on you, you know, we tell ourselves, oh, that just means you're lucky. Is it like, you know, you got the rain when there are only 4 days of rain a year? Like, unlucky, but lucky.
2: Yeah, true. It's true. It's a very rare experience. I got to experience it, but it just wasn't the experience that I was actually looking for in the first place.
1: Yes, it's not what you wanted when you wanted to do astronomy.
2: Yeah.
1: Well, we're going to chat about astronomy and space in a bit, but I have some science news of the week. And Rami, I wondered which task you would find easier, folding laundry or sprinting 100 meters?
2: Oh, okay. Sprinting 100 meters. Folding laundry is like, for me, like it's brain dead kind of stuff. I mean, it's obviously have to happen. It's really, people do it all the time. But for me, it's like ironing. Ironing and folding laundry are painful for me for some reason.
1: Well, you'd actually be among the robots in that response. So the 100 meter race and folding laundry competitions were among 51 events at the World Humanoid Robot Games in Beijing last month. So the events included some sporting things like football, dancing, and racing, as well as household tasks. This was the second iteration of these games. They're more commonly referred to as the Robot Olympics, which I think is a more fun name. And the games had over 2,000 robot competitors from hundreds of teams across 16 different countries. Now, based on the name, the robots that enter, they have to be so-called humanoid robots. They need to have a torso, two arms and two legs, as well as onboard power, so they don't have like cables plugging them into power. And half of the events are pretty much direct copies of the Human Olympics and Paralympics. So you got track and field, weightlifting, soccer, boxing, and that kind of stuff. That's pretty spectacular to watch. And the robots did quite well in those. In fact, Lightning, very aptly named, this robot, it beat Usain Bolt's record for the 100-meter sprint. So it's pretty cool. But the other half of the events were perhaps less riveting to watch, but very entertaining and very telling in how humanoid robotics is developing or how manufacturers hope that robots will develop. So it included things like book sorting and garden management, bricklaying, and possibly the most exciting event, tweezer bean picking, so picking out beans with tweezers. So, I mean, getting a robot to run 100 meters in a straight line very quickly is a great engineering feat. I don't want to discount that. It was really funny to see them smashing into this like pillow thing cushion at the end, though, because they're hard to stop. But, you know, can a robot reliably stack a dishwasher for you? Most of us, we use a dishwasher and things like that. And, you know, if you break down what you're actually doing when you're doing that, it's quite complicated. It involves sensing, planning, object manipulation. And if you think about it, we actually don't think too hard about it. But robots need to consider, you know, where is their space? How is it actually going to pick up, you know, bigger things versus smaller things and fragile things versus less fragile things? And the hardest part, if something hasn't gone according to plan, what does the robot do next? That's actually a little bit more challenging for a robot. So the sporting bit's fun, but the non-sporting events at these games, I think are the true test of how well humanoid robots are progressing to be a useful tool for us. So I'm interested to see how the Olympics changes over the years as robots get more and more advanced. So that was pretty cool. And I definitely recommend watching like the highlights of just the robot fails. It's very, very fun.
2: Yeah, I mean, it's actually super interesting because, like, there is, like for me, I think it's, as you said, a great engineering kind of, like, angle, and, you know, the fact that we can do this and sort of do it for a bit of fun, like them having races, great. I don't know if we, for me personally, I don't know if, like, the comparison between, like, the robot and Usain Bolt is fair because the machine will always have not be able to have the biological sort of responses that can, you know, enhance or slow you down. The other thing that I think is really interesting is, you know, stacking the dishwasher. One thing that humans also have is preference. And so, for example, like I'm a bit, you know, knacky about this. I like my, you know, my bowls and stuff at the top and then my bigger plates down the bottom, and they've got to be in a certain order so that when I unpack them, I've got like an easier way to unpack them. And that's a preference thing. And that's a bit of a, you know, I don't think a robot can have that unless you train it to have it. And I think that's a really human quality, the preference and the objective of it all as well.
1: Yeah. Yeah. Well, humans are just better. Is that the moral of the story? Or humans complicate things.
2: Yeah, but I think for our flaws and for our all that good stuff, then we are better at making things and doing things and deciding things as well.
1: Yeah, absolutely. Well, humans versus robots, I reckon, you know, humans, it's the way to be.
2: I hope so.
1: Yeah, yeah. I'm like, should I record something else just in case the robot overlords take over? But this is Do the Robot by the Aussie band The Saints. Stick around and Rami and I are going to talk about space.
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0: robot, Mr. Robot, Mr. Robot, Mr. Robot, Mr. Robot, Mr. Robot.
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5: I'm Kat and I'm here with astrophysicist Rami. Now, Rami, you study pulsars specifically, which are neutron stars. And I wondered, you know, what's a neutron star? What's a pulsar exactly for people who have not heard of these?
6: Yeah, so they're fascinating objects, first and foremost. I'm about to describe them to you, and they sound like they're from sci-fi. Like, and it's incredible how much they sound like they're sci-fi. And that's kind of like my idea of why I got into them in the first place. So when a massive star, which is about 8 to 25 times the mass of our sun, reaches the end of its life, what happens is that it blows up in this violent event called a supernova. And these things are really bright. The supernovas we can see across the universe. We can see them in distant galaxies, and they give off, you know, in that small amount of time, as much light as the entire galaxy itself in that small concentrated area. It's amazing.
5: Wow.
6: And so during that event, most of a star kind of blows outwards, like the outer layers of a star, it goes out into space, and that becomes elements like carbon and oxygen, which eventually condenses and, you know, and coalesces and becomes things like humans and planets down the track as well.
5: Oh, we're stardust.
6: We are stardust. We all come from stardust. But we need these massive stars to blow up to do that. Now, that's the outside of a star. The inside of a star, the core itself, is so massive, like as in like it's got a lot of mass, that it no longer has the energy pushing outwards from the fusion that keeps the star alive to support its outer layers. And so it collapses in on itself. And what happens is, as during that collapsing process, all the protons and the electrons, they get forced together into a very small space, and they get squeezed together, and they form something called neutrons. And so then you end up with this sort of very compact sort of star that's, you know, mostly made of neutrons. There's still electrons, there's still protons, there's still other elements in there as well. And so that's the neutron star itself. And they are incredibly dense. They're hugely dense. They're like, you know, a teaspoon of neutron star material would weigh as much as all of humanity, you know, crushed and combined.
5: Oh my goodness, that's so hard to comprehend.
6: I mean, it's kind of disturbing to think about as well, like putting, you know, 8 billion people into a blender and then pushing them down into the side of a sugar cube.
5: Yeah, so. I was like, I mean, surely there are analogies that you can think of that are less like, let's just crush all the humans.
6: Yeah, I mean, the other great one is that, you know, my friend Shanika, she actually describes this one a lot all the time as well. Like a mug full of neutron star material is like as much as Mount Everest. So that's a nice way of putting it as well.
5: Mm.
6: And that's kind of crazy. Like when you think about like that sort of density and squeezing that much matter into a very small space. So neutron stars aren't very big. They're probably about 20 kilometers across. So if you put one over the city of Sydney, first of all, we'd be all very dead. But if we weren't, if we didn't die, you know, if you could sort of hover one over something like Sydney, it would easily fit within Sydney's boundaries. Like from Bondi to Parramatta or something is how wide it'd be. And that's how big they are. So imagine squeezing 1.4 suns into that small space. And that's the density we're talking about here.
5: Wow, that's incredible. So that's neutron stars. And then pulsars, like why are they called pulsars? What's actually, I presume the name is around pulsing, like what's going on?
6: Yeah. So neutron stars, they come in what we call the neutron star zoo. So there's a couple of subcategories of neutron stars, and they do these different types of things. They're all still neutron stars, but they have different behavior that we observe, I guess. And so one of these subcategories is called a pulsar. And what happens is when a neutron star, when it forms, it's so massive that because of the laws of physics, especially something called the preservation of angular momentum or conservation of angular momentum, as the collapsing star comes inwards, it begins rapidly rotating. A way to think about that is like if you ever watched Ice Skater and they're sort of sitting on the ice and they've got their arms extended outwards, and they start spinning on the spot. And as they move their arms inwards, that conservation of mass and energy concentrates towards the center, and it causes them to pirouette extremely fast. And you see that rapid rotation as they're turning, and you think to yourself, aren't they getting dizzy? Well, it's the same thing, right? This is what happens. Neutron stars go from a very big radius and they collapse inwards into a smaller radius. And because of that, they spin very fast. Now, that sets up a really nice condition. They've got these powerful magnetic fields because the magnetic field is concentrated. They're spinning very fast. And because of those two reasons, they generate beams of radio waves from their magnetic poles. You can think of it like a lighthouse. So a lighthouse beam sort of coming off its magnetic pole. And so when the star spins, sometimes the lighthouse beam points in our direction. And so when it does, we get a pulse, a pulse, a pulse. And so that's why we call them pulsars, because it's the pulsing of the radio beam from our view that we see them, and we call them pulsars.
5: So as you look at these cosmic lighthouses and you look at the pulse of this light that's flashing from them, what information do we get? Like, why is it important to study pulsars?
6: Yeah, they're incredible objects. Like, I mean, as I said, their concept sounds sci-fi, but their purpose and their use is like fantastic. They're like some of the best laboratories that we have in the universe. First of all, we can never create a pulsar here on Earth. We can never create the conditions where we can squeeze matter down into those densities or create the kind of magnetic field they have.
5: It sounds like we might not want to either.
6: No, absolutely not. No. So, yeah, another fun fact is, like, you know, the reason why pulsars remain and neutron stars remain kind of compact is because of the intense gravity. But if you took that teaspoon or mug full of material away from the pulsar itself, then the gravity would no longer exist. And so that the gravity that holds all those neutrons so tightly together unleashes and it explodes in a very violent explosion. So, yeah.
5: Okay. Keep them in space.
6: Yeah, exactly. Yeah. But, I mean, look, yeah, they are actually, you know, these incredible materials, and we can use them for a lot of stuff. So they're spinning so fast and they're spinning in a way that is very precise. So every tick is kind of regular. We can predict where the tick will be now, in 5 minutes from now, in 20 years from now. And by doing so, we have a very precise cosmic clock with a model. And so we can say, okay, in 20 years, the ticking should be at this point. It should be coming to us at this point in time. And if it doesn't, then something along the way or something intrinsic to the pulsar itself has happened. And so that's the light that we get from these pulses, these ticks, is like a regular clock. And we can use that for a lot of stuff. Now, some fun stuff that you could do with that is as the beam crosses our galaxy, it illuminates anything between us and the pulsar. So anything that's like the material, the gas and the dust between us. And so we can actually see how it affects the stuff between the stars. Some of these pulsars, and actually a lot of them, have a binary companion. So they've got another star they're orbiting. And sometimes their orbits are getting closer and closer together. And we can precisely measure this, and to the point where we can see it's giving off gravitational radiation, which in fact resulted in the Nobel Prize. And the very first planets ever discovered outside our solar system are right around a pulsar in 1992, because the clocks are so precise that the tiny planets were pulling the pulsar back and forth. Yeah. And they could measure the tiny shifts in where the light should have been coming from, and be able to say, okay, there's not one, but there's two objects that are orbiting that pulsar. We can't see it. It's so far away. There's no visual identity of it, but we could tell from the clocks that are so precise that there's two planets orbiting that pulsar.
5: That's incredible, because I think about, you know, if we just think of our solar system, I'm like, okay, the sun very much affects us on Earth. How much would Earth or like any of the other planets affect the sun? And so the fact that, like, you know, it was two planets or exoplanets beyond our solar system sort of influencing this pulsar meant that we discovered the planets. I'm like, that's wild.
6: Yeah, it's crazy. I mean, like, you know, with our solar system, for example, Jupiter does have the biggest influence on the sun's barycenter, the center point. And so Jupiter pulls the sun in its direction by 12.5 meters a second or something like that. If you were far away from us and looking back towards our solar system, you might be able to see the tiny, tiny pull that Jupiter's exerting. But Earth also pulls the sun, but it pulls it by something like

0: sort of pulse pure is what we call. And so when pulsars are first born, they're kind of fresh, they're kind of new. They're spinning, you know, once every second or so. The slowest one's probably like once every 23 seconds. But as they evolve over time, we find that there's a different subcategory of pulsars, which is the ones that I actually study, and they're called millisecond pulsars. And they're spinning at millisecond period. That means that they're spinning over 100 times per second. And the fastest one we've recorded is spinning at 716 times per second. That's faster than your blender at home.
1: Well, good thing it's not an actual ice skater spinning that fast and potentially getting very dizzy.
0: Well, yeah, I mean, and this is, again, this is telling us something that's really fascinating, because it's telling us, how can an object spin so fast and hold itself together? It tells us that the material inside neutron stars must be so strong and rigid that it doesn't, you know, fling itself apart during these rapid rotations. And so that gives us an idea of what's going on and how matter behaves in these extremes. And in fact, at some point, as we sort of work down towards the center of these pulsars, because they're spinning so fast, our model of how matter behaves like sort of fizzes out, and, you know, all this weird stuff starts happening because we don't know what's going on inside them.
1: Mm. Well, you talked about how we can use pulsars and this spin and the pulsing to understand space, like discovering exoplanets. But you've kind of alluded to the fact that we can use them to also test our understanding of more fundamental physics and things like that as well. So what other things can we learn that are perhaps less spacey, that are practical for us here on Earth?
0: Yeah, I mean, look, as I said, in terms of practicality for Earth, they are pure science laboratories. So there's so much that we don't know yet that we could probably apply in the future once we start learning more about. But one of the things that we do know, for example, is that we could test fundamental theories of physics like Einstein's general relativity, for example. And this is what won the Nobel Prize a couple of years ago. What happens is these pulsars have incredible gravity, and this gravity surrounding them affects that region, and that can actually also affect the companion. And so, as I said earlier on, one example is when the companion and the pulsar are orbiting each other, they're very, very slightly shifting towards each other. And the only way you can sort of describe that happening is if gravitational radiation is being emitted from the system or gravitational waves. One of the things that my team does is we actually look at an array of pulsars, a whole suite of pulsars, not just one pulsar. We look at pulsars across the sky. And these experiments are called pulsar timing arrays. So you look at one over there, across the sky. And we've been measuring these ticks from these pulsars for 20, 25 years. And I've come along and sort of, I'm part of that. And we'll continue to do so as well. And it's not just our team. It's like there's four or five teams around the world doing this as well. We're kind of looking for a correlation between the pulsars, especially pulsars that are closer together, that are slightly moving back and forth because of the gravitational waves in the universe. And in 2023, we announced the first evidence and the strongest evidence so far that we have of these gravitational waves. These aren't the type of gravitational waves that are formed from, like, you know, stellar mass black holes. These gravitational waves are coming to us because of all the supermassive black holes in the universe are slowly orbiting and inspiraling together.
1: Oh, cool.
0: Where we're basically seeing the signature of colliding galaxies. And that's kind of amazing, like amazing. And the way that we see that is because we have, as I said, an array of pulsars. You've got a pulsar over there, a pulsar over there, a pulsar over there, a pulsar over there. And so effectively, when you see the first pulsar doing something weird, and then the second pulsar next to it does something similarly weird, and the third one, you kind of see, what you're seeing is a wave crossing over the galaxy. And that's like incredible science.
1: It makes me think of, like, the beacons are lit, the beacons of Gondor are lit, yeah. Like in the fires, yeah. Going, yeah, yeah, all the way down the chain,
0: yeah,
1: the wall.
0: That's a really nice way to think of it. The correlated signal is basically coming down the chain.
1: Now, gravitational waves, something I hear about all the time. What exactly are gravitational waves?
0: Yeah, so when you have any kind of mass and it accelerates, it gives us a kind of distorts the fabric of space-time as we know it. What that does is it sort of sends out like a wave away from the source itself, so it radiates away. Now, everything that has a mass will give off a gravitational wave when it accelerates. If I was to do a squat right here, right now, I would be giving off gravitational waves. The thing is, the gravitational waves I give off are so feeble and so tiny that they will just basically not register anywhere in the universe unless you had some extremely precise equipment, which we don't have.
1: Oh, yeah, that's Rami doing a squat over there. Yep.
0: Yeah, help me.

0: this one. But yeah, I mean, like, as I said, everything gives off mass. And so it gives off gravitational waves as it accelerates. Now, since I'm very low mass, my gravitational waves are going to be crap. But if we look at something that's very high mass, like black holes or neutron stars, which are extremely massive, then maybe we can find gravitational waves from them. And what we see, and this is what teams like LIGO found in 2015, was that they built these very precise experiments, these huge lasers. They're 4 kilometers long and they live under in these special places. And they were able to detect a distortion of space-time that was so tiny, it's about 1 over 10,000 the diameter of a proton.
1: Well, that's very small.
0: It is, it is. But they were able to confirm that basically that what was passing over the Earth was a gravitational wave, a distortion of space-time from two distant black holes orbiting each other and in spiraling together. Now, since then, we found, well, LIGO and the team have found lots and lots of these events. And we can learn about, you know, how they're coming together, how they're sort of in spiraling together, their angles of viewing from our perspective. A whole bunch of information comes from it.
1: Incredible. Well, we're going to chat in a moment about how you actually uncover all this information and look at pulsars. So stick around and we'll be back.
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1: I'm Kat and I'm here with Rami, who is looking at pulsars. Now, you use telescopes. You've talked about, you know, going to the Parkes telescope, but how do you actually study pulsars?
0: We actually get a lot of information from the pulsar's light itself. And this is not like regular light, like the light you see from your eyes. This is radio waves, so the longer wavelength part of the electromagnetic spectrum. And so to do that, we have to build radio telescopes, which are, you know, you've seen a classical radio telescope like the Muriang CSIRO Parkes radio telescope, which is a big dish antenna, and you see them steering around and looking at different objects in the sky. You might have seen the movie Contact, which has lots of radio telescopes in there, which is all about, you know, detecting radio waves from space as well. The other kind of antenna is like the regular antenna you have probably have in your rooftop at the moment. That sort of it has a sort of spikes coming out of a central bar, and that's also a radio telescope, but what we call that is an antenna as well. And so what we see is these radio waves. You can think of it like Wi-Fi waves or the stuff that your TV signal comes on or your radio waves on the car radio. We detect that and we bring lots of those waves together and we sort of pull them all together and then we digitize that signal and the result is what we see. Now, if you imagine a lighthouse sort of sweeping past your eyes, what will happen is it's when the lighthouse is not pointing towards you, it'll be just blank. As it gets closer, the light starts to brighten a little bit. And as it crosses your line of sight, you see a very sharp peak in brightness and it falls away. And that's what we call a profile. And so that's the pulsar profile. And that's what we study. We use that.
1: It blows my mind because, you know, we can't see radio waves, but you're, you know, literally using radio waves to see pulsars.
0: Yeah.
1: I guess that's where the digitization comes in handy. Thanks, computers.
0: Yeah, exactly. And this stuff's always like coming, raining down on us from the sky all the time. Like we got across the whole electromagnetic spectrum from radio waves all the way up to gamma rays. You know, thankfully, the atmosphere protects us from X-rays and gamma rays. Radio waves come through to the surface. Some other waves don't get through as much.
1: And we often think of astronomy and stargazing as something that you do at nighttime and you want it to be a clear night. Like, you know, you said on your adventure, it was raining. but radio telescopes, I believe that you can observe using those during the daytime and through clouds as well. Like, so how does that work and how does that change what we're able to study?
0: Yeah, totally. As a radio astronomer, I love teasing the optical astronomers because like I get to sleep at night and wake up and still do my job during the day and have great astronomy being done as well. I mean, sometimes I do obviously observe at nighttime as well, but the great thing about radio astronomy and radio waves in general is that they pass through our atmosphere very, very easily, depending on the wavelength. And so they come down to the surface. So we could build our telescopes right here at sea level on the surface and not really have to worry about all the stuff that comes between us and the top of the atmosphere. And that's because the radio waves themselves have a longer wavelength. So they kind of just pass through the atmosphere. The optical waves, for example, have a shorter wavelength. And so they scatter a bit of a material that's in the atmosphere. And so that's why the sky is blue during the day because sunlight, it becomes opaque to the light coming in. Whereas radio waves, we could see right through that. Now, the good thing is that radio waves can also see through clouds. So we can actually do our observing during the day and also through clouds. The stuff that kind of really affects radio waves is something like wind, because the telescope's so big, it acts like a sail. You've probably seen the movie The Dish. And, you know, it could tip the telescope and destabilize the telescope a little bit. Lightning is also a problem, not because of the striking of the telescope, because it's grounded, but more so because if there's lightning off within 10 kilometers of the telescope, lightning gives off radio discharges, and that is super bright and super close to the telescope relative to the radio waves coming from pulsars thousands of light years away. And, of course, the big one is humans. You know, people have Wi-Fi at home, people have smartwatches, people have Teslas, people have everything you can think of that has any form of electricity generates a radio wave, electromagnetic signal that the telescope sensitive instruments can pick up as well. So that's probably the bigger problem.
1: So how do you navigate that challenge of, you know, humans have so many things that are emitting radio waves?
0: It's becoming harder. And the reason is because when we built our telescopes originally, we built them out when cities weren't as big. So Parkes wasn't as big as it was. And so we built it out, you know, out there. Obviously, as cities grow, as population grows, humanity expands, and therefore radio waves sort of spread as well, and electromagnetic signals spread as well. Now, we do have some special places on Earth called designated radio quiet zones. There's actually one in Western Australia. We're building it on the land of the Wurundjeri people, with their permission, of course, and we're building a really big telescope out there called the Square Kilometre Array, which is a big sort of science project for Australia and the world, which will be live about 2035. And so that's the way to get around it. You kind of move the telescope away from humans. Now, the problem that we're having at the moment, and this is a big problem, is that whilst we're able to move horizontally on land away from people, vertically we're being challenged because big satellite constellations like Starlink are now covering the globe, and their emissions are becoming a bit more problematic for us. And sometimes it's not even the broadcast signal that Starlink's sending down. So, for example, our telescope looks at frequency A, Starlink broadcasts at frequency B. That's fine. They don't cross over. But the problem is the electronics on the Starlink, so the thrusters and the machines on there, actually also give off radio waves which come down to Earth. So these unintended signals are affecting these radio quiet zones, which is problematic.
1: That is so problematic. Like, I already knew that the satellites were a problem for astronomy, but I was more thinking of optical telescopes and things, because I know that, you know, we want dark skies to look at the stars because we want light from the stars. We don't want light from other stuff. I know that they're adding to the light pollution, and especially when they're reflecting light back down, and Starlink has had so many more approved satellites to go up. And, yeah, it's just a bit of a shame for astronomers.
0: It is. And that's why we'd like to say we want dark and quiet skies. Now, there is some work being done between like SpaceX and the astronomy community. So they are, I think, trying to mitigate around it. But the scale of it is just really challenging at the moment, because, like, you know, 12,000, 15,000 satellites that weren't there in the first place is a scalable problem.
1: Yeah. It's thousands and thousands. So is that the most challenging part of observing pulsars? Like, because I'm just thinking about something that you're looking at that's incredibly distant. You've mentioned that some are thousands of light years away. I think I did say that the closest were hundreds, but yeah, like that can be really, really far away. So is the most difficult, challenging part of that just the fact that, you know, sometimes there's background noise, or is it a bit of a challenge in general?
0: Look, I mean, astronomers are very adaptive as well. So what we can do is, once we take our data, we can zap it out. This radio frequency interference, which is what this noise is, I guess, we can find exactly where it is in our data. We can see it because it's super bright and it's much more times stronger than the pulsar itself, but it's very narrow band. So we can actually just say, look, let's cut out those narrow bands and clean up the data and move on with our science, which is really good. So that's kind of the challenge is there, but we do have ways of fixing it. It's just more wastage of computing power and time, etc. I guess one of the other challenges is the galaxy itself. So, as I said, there's stuff between the stars as well, which can interfere with the pulsar radio light as it travels through the galaxy. And so this stuff, which is primarily the sea of ionized electrons, can cause the pulsar signal to become much more broad or scattered, or basically disappear with the background noise. So one thing we're trying to do is build instruments that can allow us to see deeper into the galaxy and hopefully find more pulsars at higher frequencies where the scattering effect is not as strong. Because one of the grand prizes that we want to find is we've got a supermassive black hole in the center of our galaxy. It's called Sag A star. It's 4.3 million times the mass of our sun. We want to find one of these very precise cosmic clocks orbiting this supermassive black hole galaxy, because it's literally the holy grail of astrophysics. It'll tell us how the supermassive black hole behaves, because we'll be able to use this clock to measure, you know, the diversion of when the ticks should arrive caused by this supermassive black hole. So hopefully we'll be able to do something like that in the not too distant future.
1: Fingers crossed, but I know you haven't got to the holy grail of astrophysics yet, but what's the most exciting discovery in pulsar research in recent years?
0: Yeah, look, I mean, there's a whole bunch of things going on all the time that we're learning about. And we know a lot, but we don't know enough or much about these things. So as I said earlier, one of the coolest things we're doing is trying to figure out what is happening inside these stars. Like, how is matter behaving inside these stars? Because then it will tell us if our models of particles is correct. Like, you know, do we have protons? Do we have electrons? Do we have neutrons? Or is there something more exotic in there, like quarks and gluons and all that stuff? Some of the actual cool stuff that we're doing is that gravitational wave background that I talked about before, the pulsar timing array stuff. So looking for those massive galaxies. And also learning about like the actual exotic physics that we have inside these environments. We can't recreate a magnetosphere that is a trillion times as powerful as your fridge magnet. Or we can't recreate gravity that is, you know, as powerful as the stuff around neutron stars. Or we can't create the densities of matter. So all this stuff is sort of pushing towards really exciting physics that we don't know about yet.
1: Mm, and there are always more questions. That's science.
0: Exactly.
1: So speaking of exciting science that maybe everyone can be part of, in a moment we're going to chat about amateur astronomy. We've been chatting about pulsars, which are stars. So this is Stars by Australian singer and DJ Adam Katz.

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3: I'm Kat and I'm here with Rami, an astrophysicist, but not everyone has to officially be an astrophysicist to study the sky and look up at the stars. Not everyone even needs to have access to a professional radio telescope like you do, Rami. So how can amateur astronomers get involved in astronomy and stargazing?
4: Yeah, totally. Space and astronomy is just there for everyone, and it has been for like thousands of years. People have looked up to the sky for thousands of years. We're drawn to the stars because it's from where we came, I guess. And so I think getting involved is super easy. You can get your kids involved from such a young age. You know, something like as easy as getting the kids to sort of draw or note down the different color of stars, or the different shapes of stars constellation make once a month, and then doing that again next month, and then do it again next month. We'll kind of teach them about how the sky rotates and how we see different parts of the sky on different times of the year. If you want to get a bit more involved, there is some great tools out there. Your phone these days has some really good capabilities. Your phone can do things like 30-second exposure. So just putting your phone down on a stable sort of angle looking up towards the sky, pressing the button and allowing it to sort of take a time-lapse photo of the sky for 30 seconds will give you star trails, or catch the ISS, this International Space Station, flying past as well. If you want to invest a little bit more money, then you could buy a telescope or a camera, like a DSLR camera with a tripod, and again, take a photo of the sky. And if you want to get into really big sort of gear stuff, it is a bit more expensive, but you know, buying bigger telescopes and sort of taking observations of the night sky as well. Now, there is a really happy medium there as well. They're still pricey, relatively pricey. They're probably about $300 to $800 at the moment. But there are these things called smart telescopes, and they're super easy. One's called C-Star S50 or C-Star S30. And you literally just take it home, take it out of the box, set it up, download an app, and put it in your backyard on the tripod legs it comes with. And it takes your GPS location from your app, so it knows, hey, I'm in Sydney, therefore the sky should look like this. And then you basically just say, go to Saturn and press it on your app, a single button, and it does all the turning for you, goes and looks at Saturn and takes photos for you as well. So again, you could be involved in astronomy without having any astronomy knowledge at all.
3: That's incredible. You mentioned star trails and taking images of that. I think some of the most beautiful images, astrophotography, that I've seen are star trails. So that's where you see like the streaks of stars as they move across the sky. And I think it's beautiful, especially in the south, because they're kind of a little bit more circular.
4: yeah, around the South Celestial Pole, which we have a great view of. It's beautiful. Mm-hmm.
3: Yeah. So in terms of the difference between amateur astronomy, like, you know, what someone like me can do with a phone, or like perhaps some of the other things that you mentioned that you can get, and the difference between that and professional astronomy, is there a way that amateurs can make real contributions to science?
4: Oh, absolutely. Yeah. I mean, the hard thing that we have as astronomers is that when we want to use the big telescopes, we have to apply for time for them and have to put a case forward to say, I deserve this much telescope time to look at this kind of object because it's really interesting. And there's a lot of competition between astronomers for this. So not all of us get the time to look at the things that we want. The good thing about amateurs is that they have telescopes or cameras or phones that can look up at the sky anytime. So when you're recording information, if something happens in the sky and you've got that in your phone or on your computer somewhere, we can put a call out and say, hey, was anyone looking at this part of the sky on this day by chance? And your contribution can actually help us constrain things like the exact time the event happened, or the color of the event itself, or whatever it may be. So there's a really big value of what the amateur community can provide to the astronomy community. There is also a middle layer, something called professional astronomers, or PRO-AM, and they've got their telescope rigs in their backyard. And actually, there was a story in ABC today about an astronomer from Broken Hill. His name's Trevor Barry, and he's got a nice big telescope out there, but he has helped contribute to looking at Saturn, and NASA actually said to him, like, we don't have a telescope in this part of the sky. Can you please take some observations for us? And he's helped find this really cool and weird behavior in Saturn's south pole where the clouds turn corners. They're literally forming like a hexagon shape, weird thing happening on it. It's fascinating.
3: That's really cool. And go Trevor.
4: Yeah, exactly.
3: So that's one aspect, like using telescopes or using your eyes to like have a look at the stars, but actually taking photos of them, astrophotography, that's becoming increasingly popular too. So what's the appeal of photographing the night sky?
4: Look, the night sky is stunning. So anytime you take a photo of it, even if it's just with your phone, just the stars that your phone sees, because the sensitivity of the camera in your phone is much than your eyes, because it can collect more light, is incredible. And different colors, different shapes, the way they move across the sky. And when you get to bigger telescopes or even moderately sized telescope, you start seeing a bit more detail and, you know, seeing nebulae, which are, you know, star forming regions, or seeing clusters of stars where you have like, a, you know, 25, 30 bright stars all sort of living together and, you know, traveling through space together. It's wonderful.
3: And it really is inspiring and beautiful. I've mentioned that I enjoy looking at star trails in photos, but what's the most beautiful astronomical image that you've seen?
4: Yeah, for me, I think on a non-professional level, like from my own backyard, I've taken photos of some of the, you know, wonderful nebula that we have in our galaxy. So the Orion Nebula, the Trifid Nebula, the Eagle Nebula is probably my favorite, because it's got these pillars, these three pillars, and they're these star-forming regions where baby stars are being formed. Now, I think it was like in the 90s or maybe early 2000s, Hubble also took a photo of this region of the sky and these three pillars, and it's actually a very iconic image. To this day, it's still one of the most beautiful images that we know about, and they've called it the Pillars of Creation. And, you know, these things in my telescope are tiny. On my phone, they're probably like 1 centimeter by 1 centimeter spaces that take. The thing is, these pillars are 7 light years long. They're like huge. Like they're so massive, like hundreds of thousands times bigger than our solar system itself. And
3: so that's like 70 trillion kilometers.
4: Oh yeah. It's huge. I can't even comprehend a number, but what I'm saying is like these massive objects come into view when we take a photo of a night sky, and what you're seeing is incomprehensible, but reality. So it's wonderful.
3: Mm. And why do you think people are drawn to astronomy, and what is it about looking up at the night sky that just makes us go, we've mentioned that we are stardust. We make up the universe. It makes us up, but it's just so incredible.
4: Yeah. Yeah. Look, I mean, there's some fundamental questions that humans want answered, and that this has always been the case. You know, where do we come from? Why are we here? Are we alone? Like these are massive questions that we, you know, a lot of science has tried to answer, religion has tried to answer, humanity has tried to answer over, you know, almost 10,000 years or so. And so looking at the night sky gives us an idea of our place in the universe. And, you know, as far as we know so far, we are the only beings that we know about on this planet. We haven't found life elsewhere. I think there's life elsewhere, statistically there should be, but we just haven't found evidence of it as yet. And so that is a incredible thing to think about, and it can be quite scary. You know, are we alone? Are we literally alone in all of this vastness? That is terrifying. But also, if we're not alone, that's equally as amazing and terrifying as well. So we're drawn to the sky for these questions.
3: Well, you're asking the big questions, Rami. And in a moment, I have some lower stakes questions. It's time for rapid fire questions. We'll be back in a moment. I had to play it. This is Sky Full of Stars by Coldplay.

0: 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I'm Dr. Kat and I'm here with Rami Mando. And Rami, we've been talking about astrophysics, but what is the best thing about science in general?
1: I mean, I love it. I'm biased here, but I guess the best thing is that we're always learning. It's not like an end stop. It's a point in the journey. So you're
2: We
1: always
2: acknowledge
1: continuing.
2: the traditional owners of the land, the Boonwurrung people of the Kulin Nation. We pay our respects to their elders past, present, and emerging, and Aboriginal people who are listening. We acknowledge that sovereignty was never ceded.
3: The Gender Agenda. 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
4: And good evening and welcome to the Gender Agenda here on Joy 94.9. Tonight we've got Jane, myself, we've got Joss, we've got Quinn, and we've got Rebecca.
5: Hi.
6: Hey, hey.
4: There you go.
7: Bonjour.
4: So, yeah, as usual, you know the crack. We've got a whole heap of stuff on tonight. Like,
6: oh, do we?
5: Lots of things to talk about.
4: Lots of stuff. Like, so we'll be talking a little bit about some good trans news, which is
5: Finally.
4: Always good to have.
5: It's good to have, right?
4: Yeah. It's Star Trek Day today as well. So,
6: hey, live long and prosper, peeps.
5: Oh, how do you do the fingers? I mean, they can't see us. Oh, Joss can do it. Okay, I can't do
6: I can
5: that.
6: Do it with one hand. I can't do it with the other. I just, for some reason,
4: is
6: my
4: that the
6: last
4: Vulcan
6: two fingers
4: salute or something?
6: Yeah, the Vulcan salute.
5: Yeah.
6: Oh, Quinny can do it. Quinn's like
5: I failed.
6: Super flexible in the fingers.
7: Yeah. I've been told.
6: So, oh, my God, the girl's on fire.
4: We'll be also briefly chatting about the upcoming election here in Victoria. And we've got a movie review.
6: Yeah, so we watched a weird movie, didn't we?
4: It was weird, but it was...
6: It's good.
4: Quite good. Yeah, so yeah. We'll be...
7: I liked it. I thought it was quite sad, but more on that later.
4: Yeah. So what did we all get up to of late?
5: Oh my goodness. So over the weekend, I went to dinner with some girlies, including Quinn. So we went and had dumplings in the city, which was nice. I went to a nice dumpling restaurant. I went to the theatre on Saturday night. I saw High School Musical. It was the opening night. It was actually really fun. It was really fun to, and I knew some of the songs, so I remember the film, so it was fun to like sing along to that. But yeah, that was
6: Was
5: my
6: it a
5: weekend.
6: Full like professional version or
5: yeah.
6: was it a school version?
5: No, night? Professional. Was
6: oh,
5: that?
6: Wow.
5: Yeah, the National, I think it's called the National Theatre, the one in St Kilda, yeah.
7: Love the National Theatre. I've
5: full production.
7: Yeah, done some shows there, it's really cool. They do, yeah, like kind of semi-professional shows and also like touring productions. They do a lot of like the tours that
5: yeah.
7: go through,
5: yeah, it was
7: which I'm sure High School Musical is.
5: I think it was, yeah.
7: Yeah. Well, that's good. It was like a full-on show.
5: We're all in this together.
6: I got that reference.
7: That's High School Musical 3.
6: That's about the only song I remember from that show.
7: But is it in that? Did they sing that?
5: They did sing it, yeah.
7: Oh, wow. Okay, so
5: I think they did.
7: Not canonical to... I'm sure they probably did because it's like the biggest song from the franchise, but like in the actual movies, like that's not till the
5: yeah.
7: third one.
5: Yeah, you like the finale song.
7: Yeah. That makes sense. Yeah. Oh, good.
5: And how was your weekend?
7: My weekend was really nice. Yeah, I went to a 22nd birthday party on Saturday night, which was the youngest birthday party I've been to in quite a while.
6: Oh, so it wasn't a birthday that lasted for 20 seconds?
7: A 22nd birthday party, yes, it was.
5: Happy birthday, then everyone left.
7: Yeah, exactly. no, but it was lovely. It was like a gorgeous young doll that I've become friends with, and she is off to LA. So shout out Michaela, my gorgeous girl.
5: Happy birthday.
7: Yeah, this week to get facial feminization surgery,
5: nice.
7: Which is like incredible. And that was really fun. And then on Sunday, I had a lovely, chill, relaxing day.
5: Good.
7: Yeah.
5: And what about you two? How was your weekend?
4: Look. Brilliant weekend away in Venus Bay.
5: Oh, that's right. You're in Venus Bay.
4: Yeah.
5: Was it nice down there?
4: Oh, beautiful.
6: Yeah,
4: so
6: it was great. Quiet.
4: Quiet. What's the other word that you keep using in them?
6: Oh, the serenity.
4: The serenity.
5: The serenity.
6: The serene natures of Venus Bay.
4: So chill. It was brilliant.
6: It's funny, like the holiday house we're staying in has these coasters on the coffee table that are like carved Rue View into them. And of course, we were sitting out on the deck viewing the kangaroos as they were going past. So, yeah.
5: Ah, not like Rue Paul View.
4: We're talking hundreds.
5: As in kangaroo.
6: Yeah kangaroo.
5: R00, not RU.
6: That's right.
4: That
7: sounds beautiful.
4: Super relaxing, yeah.
5: Just the two of you? Were you with friends?
4: Just the two of us, yeah.
5: Nice.
4: It was just what we needed.
5: Romantic weekend away. That's nice. I need to do more of those things. Like I forget that like you can do that really nice get away, like just for like go for a Friday, Saturday night and like go just, there's so many nice places in Victoria and I often forget that you can go and do that. And every time I do it, I'm like, why didn't I do this more?
7: Yeah, it's so good. I went up to Dandenong Ranges a couple weeks ago and I was telling the girls about it and it was so gorgeous. And yeah, you can do it pretty cheap, like
5: need to do more weekends away like that.
8: We're gonna try and do it once a month.
5: I think it's smart, why not,
8: you know. Save, see what happens.
5: Because, you know, we get like what we get, you know, traditionally we get for people working in the 9-to-5 grind or whatever it might be. Like for most people, it's like you get 4 weeks of annual leave and people like go on like one holiday a year or they go on like, you know, a Christmas break. But you can do it so much more often if you actually play your cards right, right?
6: Oh, yeah. Yeah, I used to do that. I'd like take a day of annual leave either side of a weekend or a public holiday or something like that. And
5: You go like a 5-day weekend basically, like from like Thursday night and come back and go back to work Tuesday. Very smart. Fun. I need to do more of that. I'm going to do more of that. Yes.
8: Awesome. Gorgeous. All righty. Well, that's pretty much it. We should go to a song then. And we've got Midnight Sun by a Melbourne band, RVG.
6: Coming up. Which stands for?
8: Romy Vager Group.
6: Vager.
5: Good memory.
8: Yeah.
6: There you go. Well, let's get into it. You're on the Gender Agenda on Joy 94.9.

0: Welcome back to the agenda here on Joy. So now we've got some good trans news.
1: Trans news.
2: Joy news. Joy news.
1: Trans news. Trans news.
3: Trans news.
4: That's that where great. It goes. Right.
5: Well done.
0: Right. First cab off the rank tonight. Trans Pride in the north of Ireland is on this week. It started there on September the 4th to the 13th, which is, I think is Sunday. So, yeah.
1: Nice.
0: And there's a heap of events on, and like there's movie night and, yeah.
1: So why don't they do it? Because like a lot of the Pride events in like the Northern Hemisphere, they normally happen like in the summer seasons, but they're going into like autumn.
0: Yeah, for some reason they decide to hold it the first week of September. But also, funny thing is, they during November, they do it all again pretty much, or something to that effect. You know, because we would have, TDAR, isn't it?
1: Trans Awareness Week.
0: Yeah,
4: it's Trans Awareness Week. Yeah.
1: Trans Awareness Week.
0: Pretty much
1: from the 13th to the 19th of November, and then Transgender Day of Remembrance is on the 20th of November. So they do it over that period as well.
0: They do something anyway.
1: Yeah,
0: definitely.
1: Have you been before?
0: I haven't. No, funny enough. Look, I don't think it was up and running whenever I was living there.
1: Yeah.
0: I would have been at it if I had a. You know, I did live in Belfast for a while, but. Yeah, that was...
1: I would love to go to Belfast. That's where they built the Titanic.
0: Yeah.
4: I don't.
1: She loves the Titanic. Wow, what a throwback.
4: I don't know that's a claim to fame you want to tell people about. No, not you, Belfast.
1: Well, yeah, true.
0: It wasn't exactly
1: a whole... their fault.
0: There wasn't exactly a whole heap of support services in Belfast when I was there.
1: Yeah.
0: That's for sure.
1: Yeah. They've come a long way to be doing that, doing the Pride events now.
0: That's it.
4: That's
1: so exciting.
4: Yeah, it is very impressive.
1: Well, happy trans Pride in Belfast.
0: And as well as that, today is Star Trek Day. So it's 60 years.
6: Oh, we're going on to that now, are we?
4: No, we're going to talk about that a little bit later.
0: Oh, later.
6: Now going to talk about...
0: That's the next... sorry.
1: Too excited, Jen. You're too excited.
4: We're in segment one, Jen.
6: South Australia rejects One Nation Bill criminalising gender-affirming care for trans youth. So South Australia's parliament has decisively rejected a One Nation Bill seeking to criminalise gender-affirming healthcare for minors, which is really great.
4: Yay! See, that's the thing I love about... Us here, Australia, and like the community here, we just say no to this absolute bullshit when it comes along so many times. I mean, all right, Queensland have let it happen a few times, but yeah, we have enough people that will stand up. And we have enough supporters that will stand with us.
1: But I was going to say, I think like in the southeast as well, especially like if you think about like New South Wales, Victoria and South Australia, normally when something like this happens, like the others follow suit. Like it'll be like if South Australia does this, like it'll look really bad in Victoria if we didn't do the same. Like, you know, in rejecting these kind of bills that come in.
6: Sure, totally.
4: Yeah.
6: I also think that this is definitely... a result of like the most recent election in South Australia and the fact that One Nation got a foothold in the most recent election. And it seems like a very quick turnaround of policy to like, oh, we've won the election. Let's put out some trans hatred really quickly to kind of show our strength, our power, our dominance. And they've gotten completely made fun of them. You know, the egg is on their face now, which is really great.
4: Oh, yeah. Love a bit of political egg on face, especially when it hits One Nation.
6: Yeah.
4: Although we're not allowed to talk about our political views here on Joy.
1: Aren't we?
4: I don't know.
1: We kind of are. But we shouldn't.
6: Lawyer, Q Law, where are you? Get them in here.
4: Not a Joy sponsor. And what else did we have, Jen?
0: There was a study done on trans twins.
4: Yes, which we talked about, didn't we? When that study came out. The other week, and trans twins, sorry, wrong article. I'm going to be quiet now. Shh.
0: Right.
4: Twins, go.
0: So,
1: well, the argument is there's like questions around whether it's nature versus nurture. So, there's been studies to kind of evaluate whether being trans is like a life choice, like a decision. And Quinn was mentioning this earlier that apparently that if there's like a set of twins and one of them is trans, there's like a 50% chance that the other one will also be twins.
6: I think they will be
1: 100% chance I'll still be a twin, 50% chance I'll be trans.
6: Yes, and I think this is an evolution on a former study that came out about like 10 years ago, which was on gay men, and it's very similar things where if a twin is born gay, they're like 50% likely for the other twin to be gay. So I think it's actually just an evolution of that study.
1: I think it's really interesting though, because I know personally, like I've got like a friend who's like who's an identical twin, and he's gay, and his brother's also gay. But then we have people like Georgie Stone, who is like a young trans woman activist. We know who she is, and she's an identical twin as well, and her brother isn't trans. So it's like, I think it's interesting that it could kind of.
6: Yeah, I mean, well,
1: or form.
6: Because, yeah, if you've got exactly matching DNA and it's like suggesting that like it's the DNA, then potentially it should be every twin, but it's not. But I've also heard that maybe it's like, I mean, there are a lot of theories around where queerness in genetics like comes from, but I've also heard like hormonal is like a big hypothesis. It's like it's not in your DNA specifically, but it's in your like puberty hormones and all that kind of stuff.
1: I've also heard as well, like when you have like a set of siblings, like the chances is generally like if someone's going to be trans, like it's generally like the youngest or like the younger siblings. So it's not generally the oldest ones, it's the younger ones that end up being trans.
0: I think what's remarkable about that study,
4: my family,
0: it looks like 463 sets of twins. Like, that's a lot.
1: Is that how many they did the study on?
0: Yeah, yeah. And that was like the largest study to date.
1: And how many were trans out of that study?
0: They studied 463 sets of twins in which at least one twin was trans.
1: Out of those sets of twins, at least. Yeah. Okay, so 50% of those people were definitely trans. Well, and then they were assessing how many of the others of their twins was also trans. That's so interesting.
0: That's a
1: big study.
0: That's a huge study.
1: Trying to find you know that many trans people that also have a twin. Like that's interesting.
4: I have like a hybrid view of this nature nurture thing. I think like nature or our DNA and all that sets us up with a predisposition to develop a certain way if certain conditions happen, and so. You know, in the nurture, or if you experience things in a certain way, then you might develop this trait that you're predisposed to by your genetics. Mm. So I think, like, when one twin is trans and the other, there's a 50% chance they will be as well. It's because they've got that same predisposition, the same genetic. Pattern, what's the word, underlay. And yeah, if certain things are in their experience, then it becomes the rest. And like like with the hormones and things that might you might encounter in the womb, one twin might get a higher dose of certain hormone and another twin might get a lower dose. And apparently that affects the way the brain is patterned, whether the brain is male or female or whether the body is male or female. That happens at different times. So, yeah, there's lots of...
1: I think there's lots of variations to it as well, because I've seen like imagery of like studies on trans people's like brains, and they've shown like studies in the comparison of say like a trans woman who has yet to undergo any kind of hormone replacement therapy in comparison to a cisgender female's brain, and the similarities are like almost identical.
6: Yeah,
1: that's like pre any kind of influence of hormones.
6: I think the study with that is gray matter. So they look at the gray matter in the brain, and typically. Yes, cis women have more grey matter, and it tends to be that trans women also tend to have more grey matter in their brain before undergoing any kind of medical transition.
1: So I think that's kind of present, but then there's also the influence of like of society and like socializing and the influence that you can have that way, and that would obviously is almost like feeding into that natural instinct of what you're developing in that kind of feminine sense. Very interesting.
4: Because if I look at myself like with my autism and ADHD, they present in the way they typically present in girls and women.
1: Yeah, okay.
4: But I've had those traits since I was a kid. And, you know, I've only just transitioned at the age of 50. So, like, yeah, all that stuff was already there before any hormones, definitely.
6: Yeah. Well, I think this is a very interesting conversation. And if you've got more to say, please feel free to join in the conversation by texting us at 0427569949 or emailing us at onair@joy.org.au. That is onair@joy.org.au. 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
6: 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Well,
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1: 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And we are going to be talking about Star Trek Day.
4: It's a little chaotic. Star Trek Day is in a celebration of the 60th anniversary of when Star Trek, the original series, first went to air in the US. It's been 60 years since Star Trek first hit television screens, and it's got quite a following, particularly amongst the queer community, because a lot of some of the storylines were very queer coded at different times. But we thought that we'd take a look at some of the trans and gender diverse characters that have popped up, and they're all quite recent. They're in Star Trek Strange New Worlds and Star Trek Discovery. And of course, we'll probably go back in time to Star Trek Deep Space Nine, which is more a case of gender and sexuality, or fluidity of sexuality. And we're talking here about...
0: Well, just on that, you were saying it's very recent. It was literally 2017 before there was the first queer character was in any of the Star Trek franchises.
4: Yeah.
0: I mean, it's about 9 years, essentially.
4: Yeah.
0: So right up until like 51 years, they did not want to actually... Yeah, they were afraid of getting cancelled, I think, back in the day for having queer content.
6: I don't want to stick my neck out for Star Trek here, because, like, yeah, they should have done better. But I don't think, from my knowledge of Star Trek, from my nerdy knowledge, I think that they towed the line really hard. They had the first ever reoccurring black actress on TV ever in America. I can't remember what the character's name is, but there is a character in the original Star Trek who is a black woman. She was the first ever black actress to have a recurring role.
4: Lieutenant Uhura.
6: Yes. And then in one of the new generations, or next generation, maybe not next generation, but one of like the next generations after that, they had a female captain, and that was the first time in a sci-fi show that a woman was the lead actress. She was like playing the equivalent of Captain Kirk. So I understand that, like, they should have had real queer representation, but I also do know that the reason that they have this queer following, or one of the reasons, and maybe Joss, you'll agree or disagree with this, is because they have been so outwardly progressive throughout the 60 years that they've been on. From day dot, they have been actively like advocating for marginalized groups and marginalized actors to appear. It just sucks that trans people weren't on that list.
4: Yeah, look, it does quite a bit. They have had quite a bit of that, and yes, it does suck. Yeah. Yeah, the captain, of course, that you're talking about is Kate Mulgrew, who played Captain Catherine Janeway on Star Trek Voyager. And there are rumours circulating the internet that there will be a Captain Janeway series making its way back to our screens, possibly. Kate Mulgrew has hinted that she would be open to doing that, and there have been talks, so... but, yeah... The first sort of gender-fluid character was Judzia Dax, who was a Trill. So she's a woman from this race of beings that have like a pouch in their body.
1: Oh.
4: And they can be implanted with a symbiote, which is, I don't know, it looks like a cockroach but not quite as hideous, and it's about the size of a cat. And it goes inside this pouch and then it joins... to the spinal cord and the brain, and they become merged into one being, but they carry with them all the memories and experiences of all the previous mergers of that. And so Judzia appears on Deep Space Nine space station, and she's known the captain in a previous version of the Dax symbiote, who was a man. And so there's this whole, oh, right, my best friend, who was a man, is now a young woman.
1: Wow.
4: And the way that he deals with that, very, very transcoded, I thought.
1: I want to be cockroach in my pouch.
4: I probably didn't describe that very nicely.
6: You know what, dear? You can, because
1: you described that very well, because I'm not a Star Trek fan, but you just described, I was really entrenched with what you were saying then. I was like, I want a cat-sized cockroach in my pouch.
4: I don't know where to go. This is running away. We've also got a non-binary character, Dr. Aspen, portrayed by Jesse James Keitel, who's openly trans and non-binary, also plays Captain Angel in Star Trek Strange New Worlds, uses they-them pronouns. In Star Trek Discovery, we had Adira Tal, portrayed by Blue Del Barrio, who is the first explicitly non-binary character in the franchise to use they-them pronouns, and they have a whole coming-out sequence

0: Philippines is Miss J Soho. I've been watching this series. I don't know if anyone else has, but I think it's like so good. I've been loving this version of Drag Race.
1: Yeah, I'm loving it. And I love Miss Jade Soho.
0: Me too. She's so kooky.
1: I think like it's so hard to decide between the two of them who I want to win. Because yeah, it's either the trans representation or it's the
0: Australian representation from our home
1: Melbourne.
0: City.
1: Yeah, I know.
0: But there's two other contestants.
1: Well, in the finals. I'm not really rooting for them. But love them, no shade, like love you, but just like I'm not, like definitely my heart goes out to that, especially because like I have been going to the viewing parties on Friday nights hosted by Arts Moon called Kick-Ons, and I haven't intended to, but I've been there the past 3 weeks in a row, and I think I'm going to be there on Friday, and the idea, no, I mean, I'm going to have a chill night, no, I'm definitely going to be there on Friday, because the idea of seeing a winner crowned in real time is really, really exciting.
0: That's true, because if it's Arts Moon, then you're going to be there when it happens.
1: Actually so be exciting. There and see it, and I don't know when that's next going to happen in Australia, so
0: that's true.
1: Yeah,
0: that's very true.
2: Oh, yeah, excitement.
0: But there's also Michael Maruli from the UK, who I think is amazing. Like I've loved watching Michael Maruli. Like,
1: love Michael.
0: And then we also have Vibe, who is actually I'm originally from Sydney, and so I'm vibing for Vibe. I actually know Vibe and Coco Jumbo from like Sydney days. Yeah, so she's a bit of a Sydney sister. So I wouldn't be mad if Vibe won either. Just saying.
1: Gosh.
0: Well, in that scene, we are going to go to a song now. We're going to be playing a song called Drag by Dorian Electra, who is a US trans artist. And after that, we're going to be talking politics.
2: Yep, they're gender fluid.
0: Gender fluid. Well, this is Drag by Dorian Electra. You're listening
2: to a bunch of others, actually.
0: And a bunch of others. This is the Gender Agenda on Joy.

0: And welcome back to the Agenda here on Joy 94.9. This segment, we're going to talk about the upcoming election.
1: The one in Victoria, yeah?
0: In Victoria.
2: Yes. So, the Victorian election will be on the 28th of November 2026, and the electoral roll closes at 8 p.m. on Tuesday the 3rd of November. That is Melbourne Cup Day, so make sure to enroll by Melbourne Cup at 8 p.m. to be able to vote by the 28th.
1: Fabulous. And what, like, as a trans community, what do we need to be looking for when we're choosing the candidate to vote for?
2: Well, we currently have zero trans representatives in both the Legislative Assembly and the Legislative Council, that is both the Senate and the Upper House. So we need to have trans representatives. I don't know if there are any currently, and I don't think we can say if there are. But, you know, if you wish to, I personally would love to see a trans person elected to Victorian State Parliament. And if there are any, I would like to vote for them personally, maybe.
1: Oh, my goodness, yes. We're probably most likely to see them as, like, an independent or a green or
2: green.
1: One of the, like, super minor parties, unfortunately.
2: Yeah. Well, I wouldn't call, personally, in my opinion, which is not professional, I wouldn't call the Greens a minor party in Victoria. I think they have quite a large holding in the Senate, especially.
1: Oh, yeah, good point. Yes. Yes, they definitely do.
2: Yeah. And even the minor parties have, like, for like the Animal Justice Party with Georgie Purcell and such, they have quite a... Well, they've managed to get seats, so it's...
1: Like, and I understand that they can be fairly progressive, trans-friendly, queer-friendly in their policies.
2: Yes, and Georgie Purcell is a former sex worker as well. So she's very much in community.
1: And very sex-positive.
2: Yes.
3: And she's in a relationship with Josh Burns.
2: Yeah, I don't know what we're allowed to say on the radio or not.
1: Well, we can state facts. Josh Burns is from which party?
3: Labour, maybe.
2: They're in
3: opposite political parties, but they're in a relationship.
1: Oh,
3: I think they just had a baby.
1: Yeah. Oh, yes.
2: She did just have a baby.
3: Yeah, to Josh Burns.
1: Yeah, I remember I was listening to Saturday Magazine.
3: They live in my neighbourhood, that's
1: on this wonderful station on Joy, one Saturday morning, and they interviewed them both one after the other.
3: Yes, his Labour Party.
1: Yeah. So I think he was over the phone and she was in the studio. But what an interesting dynamic that would be.
3: Yeah.
1: Wow.
3: I see them at the dog park sometimes.
1: Yeah. different political parties.
2: What?
1: I mean, we are moving away from the Labour and Liberal being the only options.
3: Which is good.
1: And, you know, I think there are a lot more parties that, especially for the queer community, give us so many more options. Yes, as we're reading on air.
2: I am incorrect. The Melbourne Cup is on Tuesday the 6th, but regardless, if it's not Melbourne Cup, it's still Tuesday the 3rd is when you have to enroll by.
3: Yeah, okay.
1: Right, okay.
2: Yeah.
1: So, yeah, we need to dig in and get some information about who the candidates are, what their policies are. That's quite important because especially with the rise of the ultra-right with One Nation and, you know, they get into power and they're suddenly trying to throw in an anti-trans bill, which didn't go anywhere, fortunately, we need to make sure that we're voting for the right people.
3: So what about like for the dummies like myself that need a bit of like guidance around this? I think like we need like, you know, even like the Trans Justice Project to be like, hey, this is who you should be voting for. Like these are the people that are going to support our rights and these are the people who are not. Like generally like, you know, like when you go to like those ballots, they show you like, oh, if you're going to vote for the Greens, this is who you should vote for first. They give you like the kind of like cheat sheet type of thing. But we need that for trans rights.
1: Yes. Yeah. We can't vote by party anymore. Those days, I think, are pretty much gone. We need to be voting by policy. And, given that it's hard for people who aren't part of the trans community to understand what we go through and what the risks are politically to us, we really need to make sure that we ourselves dig and get the information.
3: We do. So we need the Trans Justice Project to help us.
1: Yeah.
3: Well, we can do it. And we can tell everyone on air, this is who you vote for.
1: We can do all of that.
3: We can do all of that.
2: We cannot tell you on air who to vote for. We are not telling you on air who to vote for. Disclaimer, absolutely not. Also, correction on the correction. Yeah, Melbourne Cup Day is Tuesday the 3rd, according to Google. And according to the government, 8 p.m., Tuesday 3rd, Melbourne Cup Day. That is what it says on the Victorian Electoral Commission. So, correction to the correction. 8 p.m. on Tuesday the 3rd of November, Melbourne Cup Day is what the Victorian Electoral Commission says is when the electoral roll closes.
3: So we have to vote before then?
2: Yeah. No, you have to make sure you're enrolled before then.
1: To vote by then.
2: Okay. Yes.
1: Because the election's in later in November and they've got to close the voting rolls.
2: Yes.
1: So make sure you've got your info up to date. And yeah, I know it can be hard because sometimes you have to go in and identify yourself under a dead name. But yeah, it's so important for our community that we vote.
0: I won't have that problem myself. Because as a permanent resident, I am not a citizen as of yet.
1: Oh, that's
0: I won't
1: sad.
0: Be able to vote, sadly.
1: We have interesting laws here. I was a permanent resident in New Zealand when I lived there, and I got to vote. It was bizarre. All righty. Well, we should probably play some music.
3: And just so you know, whilst we're on this topic, and we've been telling everyone to enrol, if you do want to enrol, you just need to go to www.vec.vic.gov.au, and that's with the Victorian Electoral Commission to enrol to vote.
1: All right. So, again, that's vec.vic.gov.au. Yes. That's a nice short one to remember.
3: Well, we're going to go to a track. We're going to be listening to a song called Savannah by The Clicks, featuring trans artist Laura Jane Grace, who's a non-based trans woman. We hope you enjoy. 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
3: 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For this next segment, we're into a movie review. I Saw the TV Go is a surreal psychological drama directed by Jane Schoenenbrunn, who was going through their own transition journey while writing it. It uses a 1990s television obsession as a haunting allegory for transgender repression, identity, and the danger of letting life pass by unlived. Well, let's get into it. We watched it over the weekend.
4: We did.
3: And what did we think?
4: Well, I thought it was weird. Like, I knew going into it that there was an element of trans allegory to it, but I kept waiting to see it, and it gets exposed, I guess. As the movie goes on, it suddenly starts to become a little bit more and more obvious. And look, not to cast aspersions at an actor, but oh my God, Justice Smith, the way they voiced the character of Owen was really monotone, and yeah, just really talked in a really soft monotone the whole time, and it was a bit hard to take at times, especially when he was when he was like commentating on his own life. And I just love that got brought back by the other character. You know, do you ever find yourself commentating on your own life?
3: Yeah, definitely. I think I like that choice because I think it's representing that this person doesn't yet feel comfortable in their own gender expression. And because of that, is talking really monotone, I thought, to avoid speaking feminine. And I think that there are quite a few trans women who, before they transition, do speak in a very quiet, soft, monotone voice because they're not maybe able to present as masculine as they would like to or the world would like to, and they're not yet feeling comfortable enough to outwardly have a maybe quote-unquote like gay voice or whatever.
4: I think that's probably true. Yep.
3: But I do understand that, even though I think that's a really cool artistic decision as an audience member, you're like, what are you saying? there's not a lot of character going on.
4: But it's sort of, as you get towards the ending, it started to make a lot more sense.
3: I definitely think like the trans allegory was a bit of a slow burn. I was just waiting. It was the reason why it was so sad to me is because I was waiting for her to like accept her femininity. I was waiting for the end to be like, so basically it's so hard to describe this movie because it's so wacky and surreal, but basically the idea is that she is a teenage, like the metaphor for her transness is that she's a teenage girl buried in a coffin. And while she's being buried in the coffin, her consciousness is in this world where she is like this boy. And basically she has to realize that she is this girl from this TV show, aka realize she's a woman, to be free and live. And I was waiting for the end scene to be her realizing I am the TV show character girl, I am a woman, and to live and, you know, maybe go back to like, we see the character in the show and you know, see that maybe she looks like her at the end, and like the reveal is like, oh wow, she did it and she made it. But unfortunately, it's a much sadder ending than that.
4: Yeah,
3: this person does not choose to be trans. This
4: I know. Yeah, like I got there's a bit early on where she's talking about where one character, the other character asks, you know, are you into girls? Do you like girls, or do you like boys? Maybe, and Owen says, I think I like TV shows.
3: Yeah.
4: And then talked about how, you know, when I look inside, I know there's an emptiness inside where liking boys or liking girls or whatever would be. And I'm scared to look in there because I think that there's nothing. And then there's this scene right near the end where Owen cuts themselves open and like pulls the skin of their chest apart. It's not gross or bloody or anything. And you can, and in there, there's all this life, there's all this excitement, and there's all this stuff, there's happiness and wonderfulness. And you can hear female voices and all that sort of stuff. And the smile on the face when that happens. And I was like, yes, they're going to do it. They're going to do it. And then they didn't.
3: And then there's like the second last scene. And then the last scene is they're like crawling out of that bathroom, not changed in any way, just dying.
4: Yeah, it's really sad. It's like, yeah. So then if you don't, as a trans person, if you don't accept that part of yourself and live that life authentically, you're basically condemning yourself
3: to no sexuality.
4: And to live a life half dead.
3: Yeah. Well, yeah, totally. Yeah, but I definitely think there's like a point there with the like sexuality of why Owen can't tap into that and like express that life is because like she doesn't know her womanhood yet. And if you don't know your gender, how can you feel attracted to other people? How can you, you know, be in a bedroom with other people, even think about that if you're like feeling so dysphoric and all of that kind of stuff?
5: The element of his mother or her mother actually dying as well, like. And then the father was like a bit of a hard ass, like, they were saying to him, you know, we don't want you watching girls' TV shows, essentially. Yeah. So he had that environment. He's still living with his father.
3: I think it was kind of giving a bit of a family violence-esque thing without wanting to show trauma, because he was in the 10th grade and his bedtime was still 10:15. And when he raised it to his dad that he didn't want his bedtime to be 10:15 anymore, he got quite scared. So I felt like maybe they were alluding to the dad was more than just a dickhead, but, you know, like a real...
4: Yeah, like early on when he says, I want to go on a sleepover, and she says, ask your father... I'm like, yeah, we're both thinking, okay, that's a bit odd.
3: Yeah.
4: He must be very controlling. And then the kid says, oh, can you ask for me? And then goes up to bed, and then mum looks in at the room where dad is watching TV and takes a big, deep breath, steals herself, and then goes in and has the conversation.
3: Yeah.
4: So, yeah, it's obvious that it's not a happy family environment.
3: Yeah, and he's kind of controlling the both of them. Yeah. And I think that's why this TV show is such escapism for Owen, and I think that's also a part of the trans allegory, is I think like things with Star Trek maybe for you, Joss, and definitely Drag Race for me, I do think there are a lot of trans people who, whether you've got trauma like that in the home or just the trauma of being, you know, a different kid, you know, a gender diverse child, a lot of us gravitate towards shows, and we gravitate towards the television at a younger age because it is a place to escape. And I definitely felt that part from the start. I was kind of trying to link, okay, where are we going to go from like here to like her actually being trans? But I definitely, like, in the first couple of scenes felt that, like, that escape and that show that I think a lot of people have, that like makes them feel okay, that they can, like, you know.
5: Well, yeah. The fictional TV show, The Pink Opaque, I mean, like, but there's been other stuff. I was thinking about what else was on in the 90s. Like, what did the rest of us watch in the 90s? And Buffy the Vampire Slayer come to mind.
3: That's a great one.
5: Yeah.
3: Yeah.
6: That's true. So I watched Buffy.
5: Buffy come out to her mum and says, Mum, I'm a vampire slayer.
3: Mm.
5: And the ma says, Have you ever tried not being one?
6: But I you might not like gravitate to like in those days, they might not have as many as much queer representation in the 90s. You do gravitate to the people that are different. Like one of my favorite movies, like growing up, was The Craft, which is about four teenage witches.
4: Yes.
6: And like one of like the really kind of famous lines from it, they're getting like off the bus, and the bus driver goes to the four girls. He's like, "Oh, you girls better watch out for those weirdos." And then she turns around, she pulls her sunglasses down, she goes, "We are the weirdos, mister." And it's like so good. And I think like when you're young and you're figuring out who you are, like it's normal to gravitate to the people in TV shows that are the outcasts, that are the different ones, but they're actually really cool because they are different. And so you kind of find that relatability through just people being different, being the weirdos.
4: Yeah. Because they're living their weirdness, whatever their brand of weirdness happens to be. And it's sort of like, oh, wow, somebody's doing this. Yeah, yeah.
6: And it can be relatable for so many different reasons. Mm. Like even things like, you know, there's a TV show called Alex Mack, and she could like turn herself into like liquid.
4: That show.
6: And again, she was like a little bit strange as well. But I think like, we like to gravitate towards the weirdos.
4: I loved so many kid shows with female lead characters. And I'm only just sort of realizing it. I've only been realizing it when we've been sort of trying to think about this. It's like, I don't know. It feeds the, well, for me, I was so deep in the closet and in denial that it fed the girl that was in me just a little bit.
6: Mm. So we haven't done this before now, like our movie reviews, but I'm just going to throw it at you right now.
3: All right.
6: Okay, so to rate TV Glow from 1 to 10, 1 being like it was the worst thing you've ever watched in your life, and 10 was like it was like the best thing ever, what would you give it? What would your rating be for this?
3: Ooh.
6: Or should we do it like, actually, they used to do like these movie shows like in 5 stars, like 1, 2, 3, 4, 5. 5's like perfect.
3: Yeah.
6: One, so you can do, like, you can do 2.5 stars or 3 stars. What would your votes be for this TV show out of 5 stars?
5: I would go for 3, I reckon.
6: Hard 3.
5: It's kind of the weirdness and stuff. I mean, some of it's relatable, but
4: I want to give it a 5 because it was it was relatable, but I'm going to drop off half a star off because it didn't have the happy ending that I wanted. And I'm going to drop another half a star off because it could have gone further. Okay. It could have been more trans and it kind of wasn't as much. So I'm going to give it four
6: stars.
4: Four stars. Yeah.
6: Okay.
4: For the slowness, I think. But yeah.
6: And Quinn?
3: Ooh, it's hard. I think it is a really tightly packed movie with a lot of really good elements and really good stuff. Yeah, I don't love the ending as much. And because of that, but I really like the start. I really like the start of it. I'm going to split the difference. 3.5 stars.
6: 3.5 stars. Okay, awesome. Yeah.
4: three and a half and a 4.
6: Well, if you have any movie, TV show recommendations for us with trans characters, preferably with trans actors playing those characters, then you can let us know those recommendations by SMSing us on 0427-569-949 or email us at onair@joy.org.au. We're going to go to a song quickly and then we'll be right back to wrap up. This song is I Only Want to Break Your Heart by Beth Seymour and the Lizzies, which is a NAMM-based trans-led band. So we hope you enjoy. 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

0: Well, listeners, that brings us to the end of our episode. We hope you've enjoyed our news, our Star Trek day, talking about the election and our review of I Saw the TV Glow. 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Well, good night, team.
1: That's it. Good night, everyone.
2: We're done. I can't believe we packed so much in.
1: That was a lot.
2: We did pretty well.
1: Well done, everyone. And we're going to be throwing to Local Roots with Hannah, which is coming up next on Joy 94.9. And we will be back with The Gender Agenda next week.
0: Good night.
2: Good night.

Joy 94.9, it's Chloe here filling in for Hannah. Over the next few weeks, she'll be away. But you're in safe hands here on Local Roots because I absolutely adore Australian music. It is my passion. Unlike most people, I probably listen to about 80% Australian from the 80s to now. If you've heard me before, I've been featured on Hot Bread with Little Jace. And there's one particular diva I absolutely love, and she may pop up in the show later. If you've heard me before, you'll know who I'm talking about. But right now, we've got a song by Pep Talk. And Pep Talk are a three-member band from Sydney, two-thirds queer, all female, consisting of Phoebe, Lara and Jaylee. Now, the song is about being avoided in the midst of big feelings, drawn from personal experiences of having to confront your sexuality because you found the person you want to be with. The song acts as an energetic self-psych up. Here it is on Local Roots, Scared to Lose.

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Joy 94.9, you're here with Chloe on Local Roots, and you just heard Doing to Me, featuring a range of artists, but I'm going to talk about Nairi. Why? Because Nairi performed at the 2022 AFL Grand Final halftime show. Wow, but it's Grand Final season, everyone. Can you feel it? Melbourne, can you feel it? I know I can feel it. Everyone gets so excited. Now, you might be like, okay, Chloe, I don't like sport. I'm tuning into Local Roots because I want to listen and hear all about local music. Well, I'm quite clever because the grand final will be about local music. I'm going to talk about it later on in the show. Secretly, very excited. Very excited. But let's get back to the music. We've got Cat and Cormel coming up now. And they've got a cover of Zedd's 2012 hit, which peaked at number 13 in Australia. And they met at an after-school program, you know, like the programs your kids go to. Yeah, so who knows? The next after-school program, there might be kids meeting who will be the next big thing in music. Here's the song right now. It's Clarity, only on Joy 94.9.

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Joy 94.9, you're here with Chloe on Local Roots, and you just heard Kylie Minogue's celebration. And it's going to be a celebration in less than, 2 weeks' time. Now, unless you've been living under a rock and didn't know it, Kylie Minogue is coming home to Melbourne to headline the 2026 AFL Grand Final. Oh!

not much of a footy fan, but I'll definitely be tuning in. Now, what do we know so far? We know that it's going to be a 20-minute show, and we know that the AFL has spared no expense. So, if you've ever been to a Kylie show, you know that the props that she has are just incredible and very disco. She's going to camp up the stadium. I just can't wait. Personally, I would love to see her arrive in an AFL footy, but the footy is going to be covered in mirrors, like a mirror ball, like a disco ball. And I'd love her to hatch out of it, but I don't know if that's what's going to happen. I mean, that's just what I'm dreaming of, but wouldn't that be cool? Who knows? But she will probably make a grand entrance of some sort. It's going to be one of the biggest shows you've ever seen in your life. Now, if you missed out on getting into the G, don't worry. I've heard a rumour. I know it's true. I've been invited to it, that a whole heap of Kylie fans will be meeting at the front of the MCG and will be having a bit of a party. Probably more of a party than what's going on inside. Now, let's get back to the music and stop talking Kylie. The next song we have is by Helena Zara. And, you know, tone it down a bit, guys. It's about a serious topic, about growing up in a family where you're not really welcomed. It's toxic. There's gaslighting. It can be really hard growing up in those families. But the song is about healing from that trauma. I'm sure many can relate. Here it is right now, Helena Zara, Touch Only on Joy.

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It makes me sweat.

94.9, you're here with Chloe on Local Roots, and it's nearly the end of the show. It's been so great to fill in. I hope you've enjoyed heaps of the Australian music that we have. We've still got some coming up. Even a local Melbourne girl who at the moment, here's the hint, let's see if you can get it before I play the song. She's got a doco out at the moment. It's all about her career. She did live over in France for a bit, but then she returned. And she's still living here in Melbourne today. She's got new music. It's a 90s classic of hers. I don't know. Can you guess who it is? She may have been on a TV show in the 80s as well as a child. Do you know who I'm talking about? But right now we've got the Star Song by Vo, and they are a bisexual-based singer, and they are the niece of, hey, we've got Jimmy Barnes here, and even Diesel. Ooh, okay. They must have a bit of talent in their DNA. Here's the Star Song by Vo, only on Joy, and I'll catch up with you next week. Bye.

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0: That's right, you are here with Hide and Seek on Joy 94.9. And before we get into today's episode, I wanted to give a huge congratulations to Deviant Desires, who is now the current Melbourne Rubber title holder. They did amazing during the Slick events last week, and a massive shout out to everyone who competed. You all did amazingly. And tonight in the studio, we have CJ, along with my very lovely co-host Jonas. Hello.
10: Hello.
0: And we are going to talk about sex and disability and sexual first aid. So welcome to the show, CJ.
11: Thank you.
0: Been with us before.
11: Well, I've been very on Joy before. But I recently had a daytime slot and I was like, there's lots of things I can't say in the daytime slot.
0: Recently did a daytime slot.
10: Yeah.
0: And I was like, oh, what have they done putting the hide and seek people?
11: I know, because your brain goes, and you go, no, shut up, ho, you can't say those things in the daytime.
0: But yes, you are here to talk about sex and disability. Would you like to tell us a little bit about yourself and how you identify?
11: Yes, so I am a middle-aged perimenopausal queer kinky person with a disability.
0: Amazing,
11: also
0: love
11: sex
0: that.
11: Positive. Worked as a sex worker for quite a while. Because of my disability, I don't do that anymore. Well, not at the moment anyway. Although there's been whisperings. Stay tuned. So, yes, I have a neurological disorder. For the last 11 years, I thought it was only from the waist down. And it was actually my physical therapist that went, don't you have it in your arms too? And I was like, no. And then I went to the specialist and I was like, yeah, I do. So apparently it's quite global. I only found that out on August 31.
0: And all the extremities.
11: Yeah. No, well, no. It's from my waist down. It's worst. Mm-hmm. And then my hands, look, admittedly, it was playing up, like within the last 2 years, it played up a little bit. And I was just ignoring it because I was like, no, I need my hands to actually mobilize with my sticks and things when I don't have my legs working properly. So,
0: right.
11: Yes, so I do lots of things in the sex positive and kink positive and queer spaces. I have a little business called Ethi Kink, which provides first aid education to the sex positive and kink positive community. And also one of my goals is to bring all of that to organizations like the media and also emergency services to educate them on how to work with our communities, how to address our communities, because a lot of people don't actually want to engage with those cohorts.
10: Yeah, so you mentioned a while ago that you want to like reach out to these communities, like organizations. So in your words, like, why is it important to have conversations about sex and sexuality that includes people living with disabilities?
11: It's interesting, as a person with a disability, how automatically, particularly if you have a visible physical disability, how you suddenly become unattractive when you're disabled. It's quite funny. My benchmark for that one is a couple months after I initially became disabled, acquired this particular disability that I have, I was at the supermarket, I had a bit of a funny walk going on, and I was just standing looking at some canned goods, as you do. And there was a guy further down the aisle making a bit goo-goo eyes at me. And then I took some steps to go and like look at the next thing along, and he just, his face dropped, his eyes like almost fell out of his head, and he shoved the item back on the shelf and ran away because I walked funny.
0: Oh, that's wild.
11: Yeah, so I was instantly ugly.
0: Ugh.
11: And interesting, so I'm actually one of the sex educators at Sexhibition, which is coming up soon, and the name of my talk is Wonky Bonking. And my
10: nice name.
11: Thank you. And my claim is that my claim is that wonky bonkers have way more fun, because there is the element of the unknown, there's the excitement of what you, there's a lot the people with, because we have to adapt all the time, whether they're visible or invisible disabilities. It's a constant life of adaptation. People's disabilities oscillate. They're worse, the better. Even people who have been wheelchair users their whole life with cerebral palsy, things will happen that sometimes their motor skills are worse or better when they're, say, tired, or they've been on certain medications, or they've been unwell. And it's
0: but also things like, just because you use a wheelchair doesn't mean you can't walk at all. Or
11: My friend gets dirty looks when she's at the supermarket and stands up, but the fact is she can stand to get an item off the top shelf, but she can't walk anywhere because she has no feeling in her right leg. And it's ridiculous. But the thing is, it's this thing that people either definitely fear being with people with disabilities, like you might break us. Mm-hmm.
0: So what do you think some of the biggest misconceptions about people living with disabilities and sex and sexuality are?
11: That we can't have sex, that's one. Mm. That we may become, like, someone will do something wrong and injure us or make us worse. It's like you break the person.
0: Mm-hmm. Yep.
11: They're the big ones that because of our physical attributes, you know, a different walk, you may have like a structural difference or have a limb difference, that's ugly. Instead of being, see, I view those things as fun.
0: Yeah.
11: But a lot of people just see it as weird or unattractive. Mm. I'm not quite sure why, because everybody has a different aesthetic regardless, and everybody has different taste regardless.
0: And also, people just have like different capabilities and abilities just in general. Like, you know, some people can put their legs behind the head and some people just can't. And
10: more that's flexible.
0: Totally fine.
11: Mm. And some people's disabilities make them way more flexible. So I'll just leave you all to ponder that for a minute.
0: So, Jonas, do you have a personal experience you'd like to share?
10: I had one experience with a disabled person. It was like really nice also, because like he was a deaf guy, and it was something different, but like it's more of like the understanding of the disability also on how I interacted with him. And eventually it was a really good experience and like something educational also for me.
11: It's just about people, it's a lot of it's fear. Because people, and embarrassment, people think they should know what to do. Like, you know, it doesn't matter who I'm with, I should be good in the bedroom. And when you're faced with this extra layer, instead of going, ooh, let's see what this does, treat it as exciting, treat it as different, treat it as an adventure. It's like, oh, this is embarrassing because I don't really know how to do something with someone like this. And it's like you do it with anybody else.
0: And I only know how to do sex in one particular way. And if you can't do it in that one particular way, then I'm useless.
11: Yeah, and people look at it also as a reflection on themselves. There's like an embarrassment and very much a fear of hurting the other person, which, you know, in my case, a lot of the time I have no feeling, so that's really not a problem.
0: what do you think some of the practical barriers that people living with disabilities can encounter when, like, dating or pursuing sexual relationships?
11: Just accessibility, like access to venues and events and things is really difficult. Like you said, Jonas, being with a deaf person, you need enough light that, you know, you don't necessarily need to know how to sign. So many deaf people I know, I have a diploma of Auslan, so I do know, and I worked in the deaf blind space as a support, volunteer support for years. And the fact is, it's a matter of if you want someone to be able to lip read and respond, then they have to be able to see. And then people find that unromantic, you know? Whereas I think bonking in the light's kind of cool.
0: And there's so many different types of lights, you know, like bonking by candlelight could be quite romantic.
11: Yes. Sometimes that leads to a first aid issue. We can touch base on that later.
0: We'll talk about that a little bit later. Yes, indeed.
10: Oh, yeah, because like you mentioned a while ago about like candlelights and things. And like, because like in my room, I use like LED also. Like that depends. So like just sets up the mood. When I did it with a deaf person, we were like messaging, texting. But eventually when I first met him, there was some awkward moment, but like once you're already...
11: I thought you meant you were messaging in the bedroom to communicate, and I kind of found that horny and
0: that
11: fun.
0: That is actually kind of hot,
11: because it's kind of, it's like they're not really there, but they are there.
0: Oh my God, that would be so hot for like an anonymous cum dump.
11: I don't know, but they're in the room.
0: Yeah.
11: It's just like, role play.
10: We just went in like, okay, let's do this. And like, eventually it was a really good experience, and I love it.
11: the thing is also the connection that you build with someone when the communication is different. And I'm not going to use the word limited because it's different. I was involved in sex worker training for people with to work with people with disabilities. It was training the actual sex workers. And one of the women had a client who literally couldn't move anything except their eyes. And of course, they had a communication board, so they could sort of press their thumb on it, I think, to communicate. But that's not very romantic. So, you know, that was done away with whenever they had sessions. But all she'd do was hold up both her hands and would go, is it boobs or vag? Left for boobs, right for vag. And he'd just look in that direction and go, oh, boobs today. Okay. And then she'd, you know, hustle on forward and get on with it.
0: That's
11: It was amazing. So, and I think, Jonas, as well, one of the things which you probably, I don't know, maybe didn't realize or can't put a word to, but there is a connection that you make with people when you have to communicate differently that isn't present when you can just go, do you like this? Right? There is some, you have to build a bridge. And also with people with disabilities, even if there's not a communication issue, like in my case, but there will be things where there are these ways that I move, or I'll have to maybe hold my leg because I've lost the use of a leg and it's just flopping about and it's in the way. And to have the other person bond with me and realize, oh, I see, and then they will adjust accordingly. But I haven't actually said anything, and I find that that doesn't take a long time to actually develop in the encounter. When you're with someone with a disability, it's a lot easier and happens a lot more quickly than when everybody's, you know, what we'd call mainstream, fully able.
10: So it's more of like sensitivity of like what's happening in the bedroom, or
11: it's a heightened awareness. It's like when you talk about people that have like no what's it called, like personal space, or sort of, you know, so spatial awareness. You know, they'll just step out in front of you when you're about to cross a road or something. That layer is kind of removed when you're with someone with a disability, because there is this interest in that connection and this exploration. It's always exploration, and this is why I say wonky bonkers have more fun. Because it's a journey every time.
10: You don't know what could happen, or like it's just like a learning experience all the time.
11: It is. And for me, for example, I have multiple different gaits, so I walk all different ways, and sex is actually one of the things that really stops my legs. So it's always, I love
0: mine too.
11: I'm really into like the good old mind fuck. I like playing with people's brains. And so when I go to like sex parties and things like that, I won't tell most people that I have a disability, and then I'll go and we'll do a really big session with some people. And then I get to go to get up, and I'm like practically like unable to walk at all sometimes. And everyone's like,
0: I broke the lady.
11: Yeah, I broke the lady. And I'm like, no. As I've always said, you can actually fuck me legless. And it's not that hard.
0: Honestly, that sounds hot.
11: It is. It's just hilarious. It's so much fun. And people are like, and I'm like, and actually, there was one time we were with a couple, and I just got up, and everyone's eyes kind of popped out of their head a little bit. And there was that, do I ask if she's okay? Do I not ask? And I just look back at this woman I'd just been with, and went, she was amazing. Look what she did to me.
0: So we've talked a lot about physical disabilities.
11: Yes.
0: Do a lot of these things apply to, say, people who are like differently capable mentally?
11: The biggest thing with people with intellectual delay specifically is knowing the right time from a point of view of consent and understanding. But it's also about understanding where they're at and making sure there's lots of education and lots of negotiation time, and also not being mad at them for making a mistake and recognizing a mistake, because a mistake in that arena is innocent compared to someone just breaching consent, because it suits them to breach consent. There's a fantastic thing in the sex worker community that happens with, particularly with, so I don't know if you've ever come across sort of a guy with Down syndrome in their 20s. They're the horniest people on the planet. So much fun. It's hilarious. But they do hit that sort of, you know, point of really wanting to have sex and wanting to explore. And the families, if they're supportive, I've met quite a lot of parents who are really supportive of that, but often for their first experience, they will get them a worker so they can learn those things and be taught rather than having to fumble their way through with another person who also may have intellectual delay. It's like people with significant autism, like that are quite affected by their autism, they often, you know, couple up as well, and there can be miscommunications, and then, you know, you can feel these senses of betrayal and things because they also don't know how to navigate the emotions. But one of the awesome things that happens is if they do get workers, there's a scenario called the mum swap. I don't know if you've heard of it.
0: No.
11: So what happens is you get two guys that will, the family will organise workers on the same day. Some of the times they're losing their virginity on the same day and they just think that's freaking awesome.
0: Wow. That is great. That's a bonding experience. Well.
11: But it's, as a parent, and I am a parent, you know, it might be quite weird to think, you know, I'm going to sit in the house while, you know, your kid's doing the deed in the other room. So what they do is one parent goes to the other person's house about arranging payment. And all those things to make it easy and comfortable. So it's not babysitting at all. Like, it's, you could leave and just leave them.
0: Right.
11: But the fact is, the worker...
0: You're taking care of someone else's issues.
11: Well, the fact is, it's just a matter of also communication for the worker. So if there's any particular communication we need, some people with intellectual delay use keyword sign, which is very personal, or family sign. So the worker may not understand. And sometimes you do get like a bit of a knock on the door to like, excuse me, he's trying to communicate something to me, but I'm not sure what that is. What does this mean? And sometimes the other mum will have to stick their head in and go, oh, love, what was that that you wanted? You know? I've seen the same actually in the aged care sector where ability is a real thing.
10: Really?
11: Yeah, there's a worker in Sydney that had been a sex worker for years and years, like 30, 40 years. And now that when she hit her 60s, she started doing the rounds of the nursing homes. And because, you know, everybody has needs and we shouldn't have to not have our needs fulfilled just because you've gotten older.
0: Yeah, absolutely. We are talking all about sex and disability here on Hide and Seek on Joy 94.9, and we will be back shortly to continue talking with the lovely CJ.
1: Fisting. 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
2: 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Having won the Queer Palm at Cannes Film Festival, Hannah Einbinder and Gillian Anderson electrify in this psychosexual slasher film from meta horror maverick Jane Schoenbrunn. 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
1: You're with the sex pest on Hide and Seek.
8: And you're back in Hide and Seek. I'm Jonas, and I'm joined with my wonderful co-host, Craig, and our guest, CJ. And earlier, we were talking about the disability community and their experience, like, and her experience working in making aware of people of, like, how to work with disability and sexual awareness also.
9: Wonky bonking, for short.
8: Okay,
9: wonky,
8: there you go.
10: Love it.
8: Yeah, because, like, I learned a lot of, like, things also during our earlier conversations on, like, what communication does with, you know, making people comfortable talking about sex and sexuality, especially in the disability community.
9: Yep, but it's not, I don't find it's the disabled people that have the issues. It's the people that are, you know, are interested. Like, you might talk to someone for ages, think this is an awesome person, and then you get to the point of going, maybe I'd like to go home, and it's like, what does that look like? And it's like, let me tell you, it looks the same as it does when you have sex with anybody else. The only sort of issue might be if you have an inaccessible home, then, you know, that's very inaccessible for that person, then okay, yes, that may be an issue, you know, but other than that, and there's ways around that. I mean, I've had friends that are full-time wheelchair users that have, like, literally bummed upstairs and someone's carried their chair up for them.
10: Oh, that's beautiful.
9: You know, they just top onto the floor, bum themselves up the stairs. Not everyone can do that, but there, I think people with disabilities are a lot more capable than people realise, and it's not so scary.
10: Yeah.
9: But there's also some common misconceptions. Like, I remember someone, I did a forum, we were discussing all different aspects of sex and kink, and disability came up, and someone said about the time that they were with someone who was a wheelchair user, and they said, oh, and it was absolutely great because, you know, you can move their legs any which way because you can't feel them. And the person that they actually slept with, who's a friend of mine, said, that's not true, because when you move my legs, they really hurt because they've got hippie shoes. And so it's this, again, this misconception of, like, if you're in a wheelchair that you can't feel things, like, from the waist down, or you can just move things wherever. And that's not the case either. So it's an interesting, and I think that's where the fear comes in. It's like, oh no, now I'm doing something wrong.
8: Yeah.
9: But yeah, it's just, but it was interesting because we were talking earlier about the question of autonomy came up.
8: Yes.
9: And one of the things I find, you know, is there's ways into autonomy about our own bodies and, you know, having the right to say no and consent and degrees of consent and withdrawing and all those kinds of things. To me, one of the biggest facets of autonomy is the ability to communicate during a sexual encounter.
10: Yeah. And as you were saying earlier, like, you know, if someone has a different style of communication, or, you know, has a communication disability, then you might need to account for that. Like having the lights on.
8: Lights on.
10: Yeah.
9: Or, you know, there's things like, look, when you're talking about kink, how many times do people have their mouth full of something? They're gagged, they're mummified, you know.
10: Often.
9: Right. Hello. And there are always fail safes you must put in place for these things.
8: Yeah.
9: Because how everyone's like, oh, you know, safe word. It's like, what's your safe word? Oh, right. Yeah. That, no, that doesn't work. So it's amazing, like, how many variations of communications and how many types, in inverted commas, of safe word, in inverted commas, there are. There are safe words and there are safe actions. Safe indicators.
10: Yeah.
9: At the dungeon, we used to use a ping pong ball because we had concrete floors.
0: Oh, that's
9: so great. They'd hold a ping pong ball in their hand and then they would, we would, and we'd also, I'd always practice because I'm a clinger. So if something's going on and I'm really into something, or even if I go past that point, that edge, I'll be gripping the ball, which is a problem because you don't let it go. So we actually actively practice turning the hand over and letting go of the ball so that when you start to feel uncomfortable or you need something to slow down or you need to communicate something where you don't have the capacity to use your words, and it's not because we're, you know, being vicious, it's because I can't use my words, mouth occupied, then ping pong balls, because you hear that ding, ding, ding, ding, ding,
10: and you're like, okay, cool, cool, gotta take a moment.
9: And we've had bells and all sorts of different things.
10: All the bells and whistles.
9: Saved by the bell. And that's a great phrase as well, because you got saved by the bell. It's like, no, not really. We're just going to do something different. I'm not letting
10: just,
9: you off.
10: We're just turning slightly.
9: I know. You're not getting out of this. Hello.
10: So you talked about autonomy before. What does a fulfilling sex life mean to you, or what would a fulfilling sex life might mean to someone living with disabilities?
9: As you will often hear, most of the touch that people with disabilities get is very medicalized and very care-oriented. And I don't mean care and they're like, oh, I care for you, you're a nice person. It's like specific to your activities of daily living, showering, dressing, brushing your hair, brushing your teeth, food.
8: Like a routine.
9: And medical. And that's not sexy. I mean, okay, yes, we can do nurse scenes in kink and we can make that sexy. But the fact is that it is about connection. It's about touch. It's about all the sensations you don't feel. You know, it's like that difference. I mean, as most people know, I'm a medical professional. And in the dungeon and in my kink life, I do sharps and I do needling. And people go, oh, so, you know, you love sticking cannulas in people. And I'm like, no, actually, I feel really bad and I apologize to people. I'm like, I'm sorry, sharp scratch. Not at all. First of all, if you think we can't compartmentalize as kinksters, then, you know, you're way off base. But the bottom line is, I get zero joy out of hurting someone that doesn't want to experience that and that doesn't give them pleasure, right? And in a professional setting, like a medical setting, I would never even, that wouldn't even come into it. It's not a thing. But the fact is, there are so many, it's very, you know, people just crave touch and connection. And it doesn't have to be like, I'm going to be your boyfriend or girlfriend or partner tomorrow. It's not that kind of connection. It is just an intimate connection. Even if it's a one-night stand and a, you know, a shag and go, you know.
10: Blow and go, as I like to say.
9: Well, you know, that's you.
10: That is me, yes.
9: Yes.
8: Yeah, so you also mentioned earlier that you work in the healthcare sector.
9: Yep.
8: So am I. So do you think
9: healthcare... Yes, we can play doctors and nurses, Jonas.
8: Actually, yes, we could. Okay, what idea?
10: I guess I'm the patient then.
8: There you go. So, like, you think healthcare professionals provide enough information and support around sexuality for people with disability?
9: If it's me, yes. Otherwise, generally not. But again, it's about embarrassment. It's about taboo. It's about... but look, this is the same thing where, you know, some GPs can't talk to young women about periods. Or, you know, they can't talk to men about sex and erections and things. Even if they're a male doctor or even if it's a female doctor talking about periods and things. It's just some people just, it makes them uncomfortable. And you sort of think, well, if the health professionals are uncomfortable, what hope do the rest of us have? You know what I mean? So it's understandable that people have these struggles. And this is why a big part of, like, one of the biggest goals of my business and professionally is to go in and be educating emergency services, medical professionals, and also the media, because the bottom line is the reason why people don't go and ask the questions or they find information from seedy sources or inaccurate sources is because they can't just walk into their doctor's office or they can't just walk into an ED and go, I've had a mishap, or go to the police and go, where do I go to get help for this? Maybe you can't help me. But, and I feel that these services, just like with sexual assault, that there are resources that they will give you if you go into the ED or into the police, they will give you a list of numbers numbers to call and things like that for support. There needs to be that for kink. There needs to be that for sex positivity. There needs to be that for sex workers.
10: Are there resources that people living with disabilities could point their healthcare professionals to get more, to educate them more about things? So, for example, if I was a person living with disabilities and I was going to go to a new GP, is there something that I could send to my GP and be like, hey, just letting you know, here are some resources to kind of like catch you up on things that you might need to think about with me as a person living with disabilities that's now under your
9: healthcare? Honestly, I don't know now. I don't work in private general practice anymore, and because of the type of clinician I am, I didn't need to consult the resources like other people would, because I grew up kinky and sex positive, so I already had that information. There's still this sort of push by the colleges and things to be accepting of everyone, but I've not seen specific, like there's a resource for working with older people, and there's a resource for working with people with mental health issues. With disability, it kind of slides into a little bit of everything, but there's nothing direct. And I agree, it would be amazing to actually have a resource, just even a one-page cheat sheet to go like, at the top of it going, people with disabilities like having sex.
10: And that's okay.
9: Yeah. And you're telling that to the doctor. You're not telling that to the person.
10: Yeah, exactly. Yeah, yeah.
9: You know, because one of the biggest things I did was, I'll never forget, I had a client, a patient that was in their 60s and was talking about how their love life was really suffering because they had arthritis in their knees. And I was like, what are you talking about? I was like, you could stand up and pull your wife to the edge of the bed and do it that way, I said, or you could put her on her belly. And then he's like, oh, but she's got this arthritis in her hips. I said, oh, then you get a pillow and you put it under her hips. That guy came back to me like 2 weeks later saying he had the best sex like ever, and like all his friendship group were really jealous of them as a couple. But they just, no one will talk about it. You don't, and this is why I go into the mainstream environments and do talks like wonky bonking and do talks like sex positive first aid, because things go wrong, you know, and just talk about diversity. Someone was actually telling me there was a sex worker that had a client that was severely physically disabled, very heavily disabled, and he really, really wanted to be able to be more participatory in the control aspects of being able to, like, you know, like picking someone up and putting them in your lap. He actually had someone assist him in building a contraption that his worker could hop into, and he had like handles and controls and things that he could manipulate her.
10: This is amazing.
9: And I was like, oh my God, where is the contraption? I want to play with it.
10: Yeah, I was like,
9: forget being disabled. Like slings, you know? Slings are one of the best inventions for workers, particularly when you're doing anal. It's like amazing. You can stand up. It takes the pressure off, you know? Because I don't know about most women, but I'm not built for the humpy-pumpy like the boys are, you know? The AMABs, you know? So the bottom line is, slings were fantastic for me, and the clients were always super comfy, and I'm like, sometimes I'll just go and sit in a sling because it's comfy, you know.
10: It is, and just go have a little nap.
9: Yeah, and then you wake up to a surprise. Pre-negotiated, of course.
10: Yeah, of course.
8: But like, you mentioned about like contraptions, slings, you know, sometimes these contraptions take space. Do you think like the accessibility of this like things for sexual encounters is really accessible in places, bars or like...
9: Well, if it's kink, then often there can be slings and mounts and hoists and things. Or the booth in the venue if it's a sex on-premises venue. But the other thing is, pillows are a very sensational tool. Straight out pillows, and you can get firmer ones that you can use for that purpose, or the foam ones, like memory foam ones, for support under knees, under hips. Sometimes when my legs play up, it's weird because they go numb on the surface, but deep down I get that deep tissue pain. And if they're sitting incorrectly, then that's a huge problem. And so having something supportive, or to stop my leg falling off the bed, you know, things like that. Because when one big leg goes off, and if it's really dead, the body will tend to follow.
10: Follow it, yeah. Do you think that, I guess, like sex on premises venues in, say, let's say Melbourne, or in the queer community in general, are good about accessibility for people living with disabilities?
9: I haven't had good experiences. There are a lot of places I can't go, because I have to think about, with me, I can often walk walk in, but if I've been playing, I can't easily walk out.
10: Right.
8: Mm.
9: And I'm a false risk at that point. And then by this later part of the night, everyone's sort of, you know, a bit intoxicated on whatever's going on. Mm. And so people do bump into you and things like that. So, and there have been particularly swingers parties. I find the venues are not accessible at all. There's often stairs.
10: Right.
9: Or parts of it are inaccessible, like the pool. It's like, but you're going to a pool party and you can't actually get to the pool. Or you can't get to the showers.
10: Right, yeah, of course, yeah.
9: And you're like, ugh, you know? And look, don't get me wrong. There are old buildings that you can't do anything about.
10: Yeah.
9: But the forethought of going, do you know what? We're going to have the big, buff, burly members of our community carry you up the two flights of stairs.
10: Yep. Yeah.
9: And do that on rotation for different... Because let's be realistic, you're not going to get 6 or 7 wheelchair users, particularly with motorised wheelchairs. Mm-hmm. You know, and that is... Motorised wheelchairs probably have the biggest barriers because they can't... You can't just pick them up and, like, take the person up the stairs. And but you could have a manual wheelchair for them upstairs. Mm-hmm. And yes, then there's an autonomy issue. But the fact is, to me personally, as long as someone is really making a genuine effort...
10: Yeah.
9: You can make fun times of anything, or you can make it a crappy time if you want to be miserable about it.
10: Yeah.
9: And sometimes it is a little bit of a choice. Sometimes it's like, okay, you guys haven't put enough thought into this. It's when there's a persistent lack of effort going, oh, well, you know, we do the best we can, instead of considering that once or twice a year for that event, maybe we'll change the venue, but the rest of the time we'll have it. Yeah. You know, at the regular venue. But also, venue.
10: Like you were saying, if they're normally a motorised scooter user and then you give them a manual wheelchair, that still steps further along the line that they are at than they would have been if you did nothing.
9: That's the point. And also things like saying having an allocated volunteer for that person. So then it's almost like you have someone in service to you while you're at the event. That's sexy in itself. And that also may be an experience that person's never had.
8: Yes.
10: And may want to have.
9: Well, or they may never have thought about it because they've never thought that they would ever get that kind of support, and then all of a sudden everyone's doting on them.
10: Exactly.
9: You know?
8: You get it.
10: All right, we have been talking all things sex for people living with disabilities here on Hide and Sing on Joy 94.9. And coming up, we are going to talk about sex first aid when oohs become oops.
0: I actually ran into two people that I knew. One of them was a guy I met at the, and I gave him advice on what parties. And he's like, oh, I reckon. And another of friend of mine was just wandering through on his way home from dinner.
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10: That's right, you are with Hide and Seek. 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

0: You know that, oh, let's get the candle and have a look. Oh, hang on.
1: I mean, if you're going to go down in flames, right?
0: Oh, yeah. Woof. Is it hot in here?
2: Uh-huh.
0: And lots of things can actually happen. I've seen people concussed from hitting their head on the wall or the bedhead, falling off things. I have actually witnessed a broken shaft.
1: Ooh.
0: Yeah, everybody in the room shall cross their legs except me. Yeah, this poor gentleman walked into our ED with a flower pot in front of them
1: that their
0: girlfriend had grabbed because they just couldn't do their pants up at all. They couldn't tuck the old fella away because it was very bent in.
1: So what would you say would be the main difference between sex first aid and just general first aid skills?
0: Well, really, they overlap significantly. The fact is I focus on injuries that can happen during sex. So actually the first time I ever gave the workshop, I gave it to sex workers, a group of sex workers. I was asked to go and talk to sex workers, and I did sex worker first aid. And then I did kink first aid specific to sex workers because that's a different realm. And the thing that I talked about, see, I include psychological first aid as well.
3: Mm-hmm.
0: So your responsibility to your, and everything for me is your responsibility to your own well-being as well as the person you're with.
3: Mm-hmm.
0: And then we would talk about like how much you are responsible for the mental health of your client, which in actual fact is very limited because that's not your role.
1: So I've done the mental health first aid course. Is that kind of the stuff you're talking about, or you're talking a little bit more like aftercare?
0: No, in this particular instance, it's more mental health first aid. So as a sex worker, there are clients that will come, like the classic GFE, the girlfriend experience kind of guys, that may be very, very depressed in their marriage or very depressed in their work or even suicidal. And I always raise with sex workers the degree of responsibility you do or don't have. You're not responsible if your client, who is a paying client that is paying you for a service, happens to be suicidal, and you may want to end the session to go, I think you really need to go and get help. And you can give them a resource of saying, you know, do you want me to take you to ED? Do you need to call Lifeline? But to actually be there and take on the role of a support or a carer, you are not responsible for that, and I also don't recommend it.
1: And just to be, I think, just to be clear, the role of first aid is to be that thing that bridges someone who's just had an incident, whatever that incident might be,
0: yes,
1: to getting to professional health
2: care. Medical care.
0: Or deciding if you need professional help or not.
1: Yeah.
0: And part of it as well, not even in vanilla sex, I'm not just mainstream sex, I'm not talking kink, because kink we tend to be a lot more aware of, oh, something's gone really wrong or something's just like a bit owie. But it's more in the mainstream realm, particularly with men, where they're like, no, I'm fine. And it's like, no, I think you've actually injured your neck, right? So it's about getting people to get help. And I understand the reluctance, because often the way we're received in the ADs and things is very fun.
2: Yeah, talk about that. Like, why do you think people can find it difficult or embarrassing to talk about sexual injuries or like mishaps or like oopsies?
0: So some of them, it's their own upbringing and their narrative that they come into the relationship or the encounter with, which, because we all have histories, a lot of it is how you're received at the other end. It's, you can get incredible doctors, nurses, police people, you know, police that you might need to go and see. But you also get a lot of people that say very stupid things and make people feel very awkward. Or, and I have seen this as well, you'll go to the ED and they're very understanding and very professional. You'll go in and, you know, oh, I twisted my shoulder because I fell off the bed and I hit my head and I think I've hurt my neck. I've got a concussion, whatever. But it's what I call the tee-hee factor. You need to do that in the break room away from your patients. Everyone needs to debrief. Particularly in the ED, it's a very intense environment. It gets very busy. It gets very overwhelming. We are human beings, and I've worked ED a lot. So I do understand that need, that sometimes, you know, we have this dark sense of humour. Away from the patients, and I'm not talking away from the patient that you're treating with that injury. It's away from any patient, because it's just offensive for even someone else to hear you laughing. And then also someone else in the ED, like maybe a family member of someone unrelated, goes, oh, there's a person in a cubicle here that's, you know, broken their penis in half or caught their testicle in their zipper or whatever it is. It's the humiliation factor and the embarrassment. That's what causes the embarrassment. And it's what people see are like innocent comments. They're not innocent. They're unprofessional. You

0: need to just control yourself.
1: And also, like, even if the comments aren't made about, you know, the patient that's listening to it, the patient is then sitting there being like, well, if they're saying that about that patient, what are they saying about me?
0: Correct. Well, it's objectifying the people.
1: Yeah.
0: And it's no longer about care. Mm. It's about amusement.
1: Yeah.
0: And it's wrong, you know, and I've had some just hellacious things said to people that have been injured or been attacked. Like, you got a silly, you chose a silly place to get attacked because there were no cameras in that part of town. Yeah, yeah. Hello.
1: Yeah, yeah.
0: It's just wrong. Yeah. So a lot of it's got to do. Some of it is definitely what we come to the incident with. Like, you know, if you were raised with all the, we don't talk about the naughty bits, then of course you're going to feel awkward and funny about having to go and get help.
2: Yeah. So it's not the injury itself, you would say, like, but people not
0: knowing. No, it's the perceptions.
2: Yeah, and not knowing how to like assess that situation or where to go.
0: Correct. Correct.
1: If someone does have an accident in the bedroom, what is the first thing that people should start to think about? What is the kind of process?
0: So one of the things I always talk about is for things like concussions, yes, heart attacks because you just never know, or strokes, things like that. Because the other thing I raise is substance use and sexual encounters. Mm. And you can get unwanted side effects. You can have people having severe valve palpitations, getting chest pain. Is, first of all, to really think about, just in your everyday when you're thinking about, oh, that's a bit kinky, or I want to go do that, or I want to hook up, what you would do in that situation, and actually educate yourself. I recommend all the people that I train go and spend, there are CPR courses that are $100 or first aid courses that are fairly inexpensive. Be careful what you Google, because sometimes the guidelines aren't up to date. So for example, treating burns, some of the information is wrong, and it won't necessarily do nothing, but it won't optimize the care.
1: Yeah.
0: It also enables you to start to think about, at what point do I go to the ED, or at what point do I call an ambulance? To every single person I say, the minute you start to feel uncomfortable, panicked, or you are unsure, you need someone else to help.
1: Yeah.
0: Right? And it's genuinely better to just call an ambulance and have them go, okay, I don't think this person needs to go to hospital, and maybe feel a bit silly, than to not make that call and find out that 4 hours later something is very wrong.
1: Yeah.
0: Where also you may not be together anymore. That person may go home and be by themselves, and all of a sudden they start vomiting because they've got a concussion, but they can't get themselves to a hospital.
1: Yeah, or they become incapacitated and they faint, or they go unconscious.
0: Correct.
1: Yeah.
0: And those things can be delayed, as I said, particularly with intoxication. And so it's about when the ooh does become oops, instead of it becoming a panic, you take that breath and go, right. And there's a difference between going, as I say, oh shit, oh shit, oh shit, oh shit, and going, oh crap, okay.
1: And also that understanding that first aid is that kind of like joining from the incident to getting professional health care.
0: Correct.
1: As well.
0: Correct. Like, now sometimes you may not need more than that. You may, like, there might, look, certain parts of the body bleed, like scalps bleed like stink. But you know what? You might find that by the time you've put a bit of ice on it and washed it down, then it stops bleeding and you realize it's actually just a bit of a scratch and nothing's real, and you can put a band-aid on it.
1: Yeah,
0: you know what I mean?
1: Yeah, and you can happily just kind of,
0: but if you are unsure, if you ring an ambulance or ring someone to help, you can always cancel if you realize later, and they will be fine with that, because they never come instantly unless it's like an arrest or a stroke or something.
1: And also, like, the people on the 000 triage thing, they will be able
0: also
1: to
0: talk you through it. They will ask you specific questions that will enable them to work out how to guide you, and they are your best friend on the phone, let me tell you.
1: And you're not going to be punished if there's an incident. Like, if there is an incident and you're calling legitimately, you're not going to be punished.
0: 1,000,000%. Even if you completely, they go, look, I think they'll be fine. You have not wasted anyone's time.
1: No.
0: Because the one time you don't call will be the one time that you are finding out that something very bad has happened to somebody.
1: Absolutely. We have been talking all things sexy first aid here on Hide and Seek on Joy 94.9. And coming up, we're going to talk about kink first aid.
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2: And you're tuned in to Hide and Seek, and we are joined by CJ. Mm-hmm. And for the past three segments, we've been talking about sex and sexuality and the disability and the queer communities. Also, sex and disability in action together with sex first aid, which is like a little bit of a hot topic a while ago. And now we are about to talk more about our main topic for tonight, which is kink first aid. So, CJ, you talk about kink first aid as a part of being a safer and more responsible sexual partner as a person. What does that mean in practice?
0: My hyphen and I have this belief, I was going to say theory, but it's more of a belief, that if you want to know about consent and safety in the sex space, the kinksters are all over it. Like, the mainstream should be learning from the kinksters. Now, that's not to say that there's not people that do the wrong thing in the kink space. There absolutely are. We are all human, and we're all made up of different types of humans, including people who do things they shouldn't. But the bottom line is, a lot of kink, the bulk of kink, is centered around consent. It's centered around negotiation. It's centered around withdrawal of consent. And the other thing is, particularly if you are a top slash dom master, whatever, mistress, you are actually responsible for somebody else. You need to be able to work out their cues. You need to see when someone is dropping and take appropriate action. So the fact is, there, as we were talking about earlier about connection, there is a whole new type of connection when you're a kinkster, and there is a whole lot more that goes into the consent and the negotiation space. But there's also a lot of things that I feel a lot of seasoned kinksters inherently understand, where some people might watch us play and go, oh, but there wasn't this and there wasn't that. It's like, because we've been doing this for years, and we actually, you might have been playing with that person for years. I'm actually doing, as part of my sexhibition jaunt and education, I'm also doing a performance. And my sexy hyphen and I are going to be doing erotic hypnosis and mind fucking, including like erotic, like hypno branding and, fear play and things like that. And when people watch, I'm sure they'll be horrified. but the fact is, we have very strict boundaries. And the other thing we make sure we have, and I encourage this, I can't encourage it strongly enough, when you are doing, either if you're doing new play, if you're inexperienced, if you're unsure, or you just prefer it, or you're doing hardcore play, have a spotter.
1: Right.
0: And particularly in a public setting, there should always be spotters. Like, the DMs, dungeon monitors are around, and often they will circulate around performances. And if it's a performance on a stage, it's different because everyone's sort of standing or sitting and watching. But when it's a play, like we're doing a fetish play scene and we're using the equipment around the area, in the dungeon area, so people will walk past and just look, and someone might want to come up and ask me a question, but in the middle of a scene, they may not know that that's not a good idea, because I am also responsible for my hyphe at that point in time. For my bottom.
1: Yep.
0: I am mentally and physically responsible for that person, and that kind of interruption can actually be dangerous.
1: Yeah.
0: So part of the first aid in kink is definitely some psychological first aid, mental health first aid. I want to make a little comment about aftercare though, because some people are not capable of providing aftercare as a top. That is actually okay, as long as you know. And you make provision for your bottom slash sub slash bunny, that there is someone there, or that they can self-aftercare. I had to self-aftercare for a very large portion of my life. I mean, I'm technically a dom, but there are some times where I like certain things, though, that I'll say, hey, do that to me because I like it. Like, I like pain play and things like that.
1: Yeah.
0: And a bit of terror. It's good fun. And as a baby, I started off as a sub, so I do have that perspective.
1: Also an understanding that, like, also tops and doms might need aftercare as well.
0: The bottom line is that going into top space is a thing. You may simply not have the capacity, especially if it's a really big scene, you won't have necessarily the capacity to care for someone else because you are just so off in La La Land yourself. And it's about just making that provision. So you can both sit there. If it's someone you know or you're connected with or a partner or something, then you can just sit there together and you have that understanding. But then you do need that layer of protection if you're in a public space for someone to actually stop people from coming up to you. You actually, you know, it's a form of intoxication, really. You know, it really is.
2: So as part of like self-care also, like, how does taking responsibility for your own well-being also involve taking responsibility for your partner's well-being?
0: It is no different to the D in the doctor's ABC when you're talking about first aid danger. Mm-hmm. Is if I see a road accident, a pedestrian gets hit by a car and I simply run out onto the road to help them without looking and I get hit by a car, I can't help them.
1: Yep.
0: So if I've not made provision for my sub, then by looking after myself, because if I know that I'm not capable, because I'm affected, I'm the one who's responsible. As the top, I'm the one who's responsible, right? They can't, but the sub can't be responsible. They may be tied up, gagged, whatever. Yep. They can't be responsible. But as part of being a responsible human being and a caring human being, I need to make provision for that. So I need to make sure I can look after myself in order to, you know, if I'm not coping, I get panic attacks sometimes. Mm-hmm. Or, I, you know, not during, usually when topping, because I love that and it doesn't make me anxious. Mm-hmm. But there are times where I will maybe feel a bit off. If I feel I have medical issues as someone living with a disability, I get severe intractable nausea all of a sudden. Now, I don't really want to, you know, throw up on my sub. That's awful. You know what I mean?
1: Yeah. Mm-hmm.
0: But so I have to, sometimes I have to stop a scene because I'm just not feeling well.
2: Yeah.
0: Right? And then you have to have thought about ahead of time, safely bringing that person out of wherever they're in. So, you know, part of this is with the kink first aid, it's that extra layer of what provisions do we have to be able to all safely come out of it. And spotters are a big key, I feel. And again, they don't have to be in the room. You can have a bell that you ring, some kind of noise or whatever. I don't recommend phones because phones require manual dexterity.
2: Yeah. Yes.
0: If you're not feeling very good or you're a bit shaky, they're hard to navigate. Mm. Just simply one of those push-on shop bells from the movies in the 80s. You know, ding.
1: Ding. Ding, Pfizer done.
2: Yeah.
1: We've talked a lot about danger, but I think the community also talks a lot about being risk aware. What do you think the risk aware means, especially in the sense of like consent?
0: Consent's consent, no matter which way you look at it. Kink has inherent risks, like many things. Skydiving has inherent risks. Riding a motorbike has inherent risks. Doesn't mean people don't do those things.
1: Yep.
0: Right? It's about really knowing that you know the risk. And I think also when it comes to tops, being honest with yourself, and this comes back to what Jonas just asked me, about what your knowledge and understanding really is, because there's a lot of bravado and, again, a lot of embarrassment. Oh, I'm a top, but then I don't know these things, then people might ridicule me. No. Who cares? You need to look after yourself and the person you're with, and what people think of you on the internet really doesn't matter. It's very important to remember that. So, and if you can be as risk aware as you like, but the fact is if something then goes wrong, then you need to just stop and assess. You may not need hospitals and things like that. My favourite example of this actually is I had to take someone to a hospital with a sex injury. It was actually just a shoulder. It was from rope.
1: Right.
0: And the shoulder got twisted and we wanted to make sure it wasn't dislocated because they just were in a lot of pain. It was a bit stuck. And the doctor was incredible the whole time. Mm-hmm. And the very last thing they said just before they worked out was like, well, you know, you really shouldn't do that. Mm. And my response to them was, no, you shouldn't do that. And they went, excuse me? And I said, you saying that to me indicates to me that you don't know enough about what we did or do to be able to be participating in that activity.
1: Yeah.
0: You're just ignorant of what the risks are. You're ignorant of what the safety measures are.
1: Yeah, you're projecting.
0: Right? I said, have you ever crossed a road? because you shouldn't do that if you don't want to get hit by a car, because anytime you cross the road, you might get hit by a car.
1: Yeah, exactly. Right. I've seen how people drive.
0: And to his credit, he stopped and listened, but I just went, and he went, wow, you make a really good point, because I really don't know anything about that stuff. It's just scary to me and I wouldn't do it. Mm. So because it scares me, I think no one should do it because it's scary. Mm-hmm. And I'm like, that, but at least they were honest.
1: Yeah.
0: But I had the ability to stand up and say those things. And this is what I'd really try when I do my kink first aid, to empower people to stand up for themselves in a really positive way.
1: Yep.
0: Not to be defensive or call someone names or anything or go, you're an asshole, because they are, and that's fair. But it's often just sheer ignorance and fear. And also doctors, we're often trained that we're supposed to know everything. Mm. I'm very transparent with my patients. If I don't know something, I go, oh, what's that? Tell me more about that.
2: Mm. Yeah. You know? So you mentioned about like doing the trainings about kink first aid. So like this is a part of like, this is a way of like preparation for like if something goes wrong during a kink. So how can preparation and basic first aid knowledge could change the outcome of like just what happened?
0: Hugely. And the biggest thing I need to stress here is, and this is for just any sexual encounter, kink as well, doesn't matter what it is, if you do need to go to a doctor or an emergency department or call an ambulance, you need to be honest about the mechanism of the injury. There is a big difference between saying, oh, I think I scratched their butthole with my fingernail and they're bleeding, and the fact that someone may actually have a perforation. Because if you walk into an ED with someone, say with a suspected anal perf, right, but it's early days, so they haven't decompensated, they're not looking unwell, they're just bleeding from the back passage, and you might say, oh, you know, we stuck a dildo up there and they're bleeding, but that's not what happened. You're actually hooking at the time, right? There will be less of an urgent emphasis put on someone where you think, oh, it's just a fingernail injury and they're not bleeding that much, because those bleeds can be catastrophic and sudden. So you can go from a couple of drips where you just put a couple tissues up there and get yourself into the ED to all of a sudden it gives way and you're pouring blood on the floor. And it's not to scare anyone, it's to talk about the reality of doctors actually need to know what they're dealing with, and you may need to explain it. Oh, we were anal hooking. Well, what does that mean? What were you actually doing?
1: Yeah.
0: And you know what? One of the big questions they should be making sure they cover is, when was your last tetanus shot? Do you know what I mean? Right?
1: Yeah.
0: Not worrying about, oh my God, why did you do that? And, you know, there's been quite a lot of space because of the use of certain substances that are muscle relaxants.
1: Yeah.
0: There are, that does increase the risk of perforation. It also, you know, being intoxicated, people who have high pain thresholds will have even higher pain thresholds or less awareness, or less awareness of sort of what's going on. Going in, coming out.
1: Blood.
0: Yep, blood thinners. Clients would just not tell me when they're on blood thinners. And you do something and they'd come out with a whopping bruise, and I'd look at them afterwards and go, did I not ask you what medications you were on? Yes. Are you on blood thinners? Oh, yeah. I didn't think that was important. I'm like, well.
1: Super important.
0: Well, the problem is some of them have partners to go home to or do certain things for work, and now they've got this whopping bruise that they have to explain, you know?
2: So you think like the stigma of like talking about sexually related injuries does affect how people approach medical help if this happens?
0: A million percent. And what? And not just the stigma, it's the reception they get at the other end.
2: True.
0: When you get the nurse, you know, the triage nurse that takes the history and goes, oh, okay, we'll go and sit over there, that's fine. And then you hear them giggling to their colleague in the front desk area, albeit at the back, but the sound travels, you know, going, oh, you know, they stuck this up their nose, or they were doing this, so they put this in their mouth, or apparently, you know, she tied him up, and oh, they mustn't know what they're doing. And that just makes people feel crap and go, oh, stuff it, I'm not going back.
1: Yeah.
0: Right?
1: Yeah.
0: And that's like anything. When you're being insulted, it's offensive.
1: Yeah.
0: It's just offensive.
1: Yeah.
0: Be grown up. And, you know, this is why I really want to be going into those settings going, you don't realise what you're saying is actually affecting people and stopping people from representing, and you can have catastrophic outcomes.
1: Yeah.
0: People can be very, very sick.
1: So we have been talking all things disability and sex first aid. If people want to find out more, CJ, where can they go?
0: There's a few places online. So on Instagram, there's ethikink underscore. That's ETHI. K-I-N-K, sorry, I had a brain fart with an underscore. CJ Agile Artist is also my handle on Instagram, and I do post the kink stuff and the first aid stuff on there because I always cross-post. If you want to hear more about wonky bonking, I'll be at Sexhibition on September 19 and 20. Again, my Instagram has all the information of where I'll be, so definitely worth coming along. And I will be touching on first aid in the wonky bonking. talk, and they're only half hour talks, they're quickies.
1: All right, amazing. This has been the Sexperts on Hide and Seek on Joy 94.9. Thank you so much for joining us, CJ.
0: Thank you for having me. It's been fun being had by the Hide and Seek team.
1: Absolutely. And thank you, Jonas.
2: Yes.
1: And I've been Craig, and we will all see you next week. Same time, same place.
9: Do you want more?
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Evening, everybody, and welcome to Heartbread. I'm Little Jace, bringing you the non-binary bisexual chaos to your ears this evening. Now, tonight's show is Big 90s Drag Show Part 2. 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And I can't even remember when I did it. It was so long ago, but I figured it was about time I bought you yet another amazing big 90s drag show. Now, tonight you're coming on a journey with me. So if you're going to come on the journey with me, send me a text message 0427569949, or you can email onair@joy.org.au and say good evening, say hello, and tell me what your favorite drag queen is. Tell me who your favorite drag queen is. I think that's a great idea. But tonight I'm taking you on a journey to some of my favorite drag shows and venues from around Australia, all the way up and down the East Coast, from the Imperial Hotel in Sydney, Mars Bar, Edinburgh Castle Hotel in Adelaide, the Exchange DTs and Greyhound here in Melbourne, and even the North Wagga Wagga Bowls Club in Wagga Wagga. So you can come along for quite a tour with me. Now, let's start off with just a couple of great fun drag songs to get you going. This is one of my favorite songs from the Imperial Hotel from 1984. I mean, some of you may have heard this on the Priscilla Queen of the Desert CD, DVD. And there was a small section on it called Ladies Please, where Stryker Meyer, one of my drag sisters, did an amazing version of Sharky's Night by Laurie Anderson from their Mr. Album Heartbreak album. Mr. Heartbreak album. Yeah, I'll get it right eventually. But before that, we're going to kick it off with great song called Jellyhead. Look, my crush, everybody knows it. Shall we kick on with the show? 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
6: You most certainly are. I'm Little Jace, bringing the non-binary bisexual chaos to your ears on Hot Bread this evening. Now, I've started the show completely all wrong because I didn't even tell you what the first song was that you heard. Now, it was a great song called Heaven is a Gay Bar, because, I mean, this is what Joy is all about. This is what Hot Bread's all about. It's about all the memories and all the great things, and that was by Z Machine, and that's their brand new song featuring Bonnie McKee. That was from this year, and so that was the very first song that you did hear before the show started. Now, I also got a message in from Shane in Wodonga saying, my favourite drag queen is Candida Thrush. I love that name. Why do I love it? Because it's my favourite friend. Okay, kicking on with the show. We've got some great songs coming up for you. Oh my goodness, it's going to be one of those nights, isn't it? I think maybe it's time for me to kick on with some more music, because it's time for us to go back in my memories all the way back to Adelaide. Now, Adelaide was a great turning point for me. It was absolutely great fun to be part of the bar scene, the nightclub scene, and the drag scene there. I was having a great time with Vonnie, Regime Detol, Megalomania, and of course the wonderful Box. Now, I've got three great songs for you from Adelaide. We've got from the shows that I remember from Adelaide. We've got And You Smell by Disco Tits from 1998. Now, Box did this. He also did another song by Wayne G. Was a version of Twisted, but it was also called Fisted. But it was absolutely brilliant. I want to find out where he gets that from. I really want to be able to play that at some stage, but not on this show. Before that, we will have Sandwiches, which I have played on Hot Bread before, by Detroit Grand Pooh Bars. It's from 2001. Regime Detol was dressed in all of her fast food finery, and each verse she would not only be singing the song or miming the song through her Ventolin pump, which was at her throat, and you'll understand why when you hear it, she was also pushing different food items all over her body on the show. But first, I want to take you back to a great show that I was involved in called The Wizard of Ed. This was featuring Vonnie, a couple of gorgeous little backup dancers, but it started the show with the great song by Kylie's Light Years. It was literally the Light Years song. Okay, you are hearing it now on Joy 94.9 on 90s Big Drag Show Part 2.

you are the most unattractive man I have ever met in my entire life. You have demonstrated every loathsome characteristic of the male personality and even discovered a few new ones. You are physically repulsive, intellectually retarded, you're morally reprehensible, vulgar, insensitive, selfish, stupid. You have no taste, a lousy sense of humor, and you smell. You're not even interesting enough to make me sick.

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2: Hello. 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
3: And you are listening to Hot Bread. It's 28 minutes past seven. I'm Little Jace, bringing the non-binary bisexual chaos to your ears. I realise I have worked with quite a number of very unhinged drag queens in my life, and I absolutely love it. I've always loved it. 90s drag has always brought me just a real beautiful sense of belonging, and I love that for all the right reasons. Now, I've had a message in from Dom saying that he likes Alyssa Edwards, closely followed by Gabriella Labuce. Yes, all the way from the Ballarats. Yes, look, our drag queens around here are all talented. They are all amazing. But now, I'm going to take you all the way back to the 90s, still in the 90s, but I'm going to take you back to the North Wagga Wagga Bowls Hall, where the safe sex sluts, who would be myself, Indigo, Helen Back,

band called It's a Girl, made up of Def Dames Pope, Dope, Peter Bowens and Phil Wilde, wrote a great song called Don't Be Silly. And then straight after that, you're going to hear two songs which I loved doing as part of my routine. We had Dolly Parton, Tanya Tucker, Mary Chapin with Romeo, some of my favourite lines on that one. And then Gretchen Wilson with Redneck Woman. Let's kick on with the show. Imagine me, blonde wig, stunning face, and singing safe sex songs. Don't be silly. Put a condom on your willy.

I'm not entirely sure how well that song has actually aged. It's probably not the best thing now because sex is totally different now, but you know, this was always a fun song to do. That was Don't Be Silly by It's a Girl. Hey, let's kick on to the next two ones. Now, I think you're going to need to get your boots on, your blonde wigs, your hats, and get some boots scooping it on because right now we've got Dolly Parton and Tanya Tucker with Romeo on Joy 94.9.

0: loud, proud.
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4: You most certainly are. I'm Little Jace, bringing you the non-binary bisexual chaos to your ears. And this evening I'm bringing you big 90s drag shows part two, taking you back on a bit of a journey into my mind, which seems to be a little bit frazzled at the moment, probably because of the amount of times I've been in nightclubs and sat on those sticky dance floors to look up and watch drag queens perform their favourite songs and bringing their favourite songs to me. Now, I've got a couple of great more songs for you now. Now, my friend Grant in Wagga Wagga did an amazing version of Otto Titzling by Bette Midler, and I had to find it everywhere, but I found out it was an alive version from the improv in America. It was an absolute banger of a show, and so I had to get this song to you now. There's one little swear in it, but you'll figure it out and you'll probably ignore it, but that's okay. If we get a chance, I'm gonna play Nikki French's I Surrender, because that's one of my favorite drag songs that I used to love doing in drag, and that is from way back when. But right now, who remembers Miss Candy? Now, Miss Candy has always been a legend on the Melbourne drag scene in every venue. And outside of venue, she was often seen walking with toilet paper on the bottom of her shoe, coming up and saying hi to absolutely everybody. She was in some amazing movies like The Set and a wonderful movie called Club Muff. So a song that I'm playing for you now was actually a song that was featured in Club Muff, so the song was featured in Club Muff, and she used to perform this with the whole team at DT's. It's a song by Linda Clifford, by Miss Candy and Co. It is, you'll figure it out as soon as I start, it is If My Friends Could See Me Now. Let's kick on with the music on Big 90s Drag Shows on Hot Bread.

This next story is a true story. It concerns two of my favorite subjects. Industrial theft. And tits. What a combo. This is the story. The inventor of the modern foundation garment that we women wear today was a German scientist and opera lover by the name of Otto Titzling. This is a true story. His name was Otto Titzling. What happened to Otto Titzling shouldn't happen to a schnauzer. It's a very sad story. I feel I have to share it with you.

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Otto eyeballed the diva lying comatose amongst the reeds, and he suddenly felt the fire of inspiration flood his soul. He knew what he had to do. He ran back to his workshop where he futzed and futzed and futzed.

and he slaved and he stitched. Until finally, one night, in the wee hours of morning, Otto arose from his workbench triumphant. Yes, he had invented the world's first over-the-shoulder boulder holder! But ecstatic, he ran down the street to the diva's house, bearing the prototype in his hot little hand. Now, the diva did not want to try the darn thing on, but after many initial misgivings, she finally did. And the sigh of relief that issued forth from the diva's mouth was so loud that it was mistaken by some to be the early onset of the Sorokin winds, which would often blow through the Schwarzwald with a vengeance. But little did Otto know, at the moment of his greatest triumph, lurking under the diva's bed was none other than the very worst of the French patent thieves, Philip de Brazier. And Phil was watching the scene with a great deal of interest. Later that night,

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5: 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I have a funny feeling I might be on with the fabulous ads, and I think we might be doing something to do with Kylie. But, you know, I'll let you know. If you keep an eye on the socials, you'll figure it out. But it is time for us to get on out of here. Remember, when you go out tonight, look out for one another, protect our dolls, and remember to always reach for the stars. Now, if you've ever been to the Greyhound, the Exchange, or Three Faces, you would absolutely know this song. Have a wonderful evening and be fabulous. Bye.

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11: Outtakes is the home of queer cinema and television on Joy 94.9. And it's Conrad, Demetra and Alistair with you. And we have a very lucky dip type of show for you, featuring a review of a new fashion documentary featured in this year's St. Ali Italian Film Festival. Plus, we have interviews with two academics about queer Australian film and television content, and we hear from an emerging filmmaker looking at women and gender diverse people in the construction sector. Very mixed bag. Up first, Armani and the Birth of Italian Fashion is a star-studded documentary that traces the rise of Italy's style empires through the story of the legendary families that have been ruling it for decades and have defined an era. We're talking about Armani, Versace, Gucci, Valentino, Missoni, Zegna, Ferragamo, Dolce & Gabbana, Prada, and more. Set against Milan's lavish and exclusive fashion sanctuaries, amidst ateliers, runways, and private retreats, the film explores creative rivalries, personal stories, and the enduring love affair between Hollywood and Italian designers. Armani and the Birth of Italian Fashion is featured in this year's St. Ali Italian Film Festival across Australia this September and October. Visit italianfilmfestival.com.au for full details. Demetra and Alistair, I love a fashion documentary, and over the years on Outtakes, we have featured ones about Vivienne Westwood, Alexander McQueen, the recent one about John Galliano. Whenever there's a fashion documentary, I'm first in line to watch it. This one is really interesting because it features the final interview that Giorgio Armani gave on screen, and he really is reflecting on his life and really the influence of his brand. And it features all the usual things. It's got lots of archival footage, lots of talking heads. When it comes to talking heads, they, you know, pretty much secured the best of the best. We're talking about fashion icons, actors, industry insiders, including Sharon Stone, Tom Ford, Helen Mirren, and Samuel L. Jackson, along with Frances McDormand, who's, part in this documentary is really fun. This is a really interesting look at a very significant period of fashion and the people that have really contributed in terms of Italian fashion as well. It crams a lot into 90 minutes. It's comprehensive, but I think there's a lot more story here that they could have really dug into. And it's very much using Armani as a centerpiece to then talk about all of the other Italian fashion brands that have, you know, contributed to this incredible legacy right across the whole world, not just in fashion as well. Demetra, let's start with you. I'm not sure if you're as big a fashion documentary nerd as myself, but what was your thoughts about Armani and the Birth of Italian Fashion?
12: Well, it did pack a lot in, and it was fascinating to have that revisit, really, because, I mean, I lived through that era, 80s and 90s, and it was really interesting to learn more about the connection between the fashion houses. I mean, I was kind of aware, you know, you're Armani or you're Versace, and they sort of touched on that rivalry. But I do believe, you know, rivalry competition creates, makes everyone better.
11: Yeah.
12: And we all benefited from that. Yeah, there was a lot. I could see this being like a 20-part series because it did touch on so many different components of the era. And particularly, I've found it really interesting about that symbiotic relationship with, cinema.
11: Mm-hmm.
12: And it was fun how they did talk about how the, Americans were inspired by the, you know, Fellini films and the Italian fashion, and that fed into the Italian fashion houses being able to move into the Italian market. And then, of course, the, you know, most famously, Armani dressed Richard Gere's character in American Gigolo, one of my all-time favourite films. Oh, and
11: so good.
12: So, I mean, that's just the cinema component. Then there's the business side as well, which was really wonderful to look at, and also the images of Milan. I mean, talking about how the moving centres of fashion, and how Milan became the centre of fashion because of the power of these particular designers of that era.
11: Yeah, there's that Hollywood connection. They do that. Explore it really well. As soon as you hear Call Me, you know that they're going to do a bit on American Gigolo, which was so wonderful. Alistair, what was your take on this film? I'm assuming the Hollywood connection part of it was probably something that you would have connected with.
8: Yeah, I think it was, you know, it was no House of Gucci. I'm joking. That was a terrible movie.
11: Nice connection.
8: Yeah. Yes, I liked the movie, but like you, like 90 minutes, really. I feel like it would have been better served as like a four-part HBO doco series, really well fleshed out and thought out. And like for me, who really knows nothing outside of the House of Gucci about this, having those celebrity cameo interviews kind of helps pull you back in if you start to feel a little bit lost, because they really do gloss over things very, very, very quickly. So if you're brand new to it, that kind of helped pull me back in and make a connection to what was happening.
11: So
8: obviously the mid-90s stuff is where I kind of kicked into it. But I think all just, you know, all of the drama behind the scenes, and the consistent having to switch things up and change things kind of made it almost feel like a movie in itself, you know, with that dramatic, and intense quality. So I did enjoy that part as well. So, but yeah, I still feel like there's a four part, someone at HBO's just greenlit a four-part documentary to really flesh it out.
11: Yeah, it really leaves you wanting more. One of the elements of it as well is that Giorgio Armani didn't technically come out until quite later in life, but it was a very well-known industry secret, I guess, that he was either gay or bisexual. They very briefly touch on his professional relationship with his partner, Sergio, which was much more than just a working relationship. If you dig a little bit deeper, I would have loved to have seen more about that. The influence of gay men in Italian fashion is undeniable, and all of the people that have come along the way. I really encourage people. There was a documentary about Salvatore Ferragamo that was in the Italian Film Festival a few years ago, and it really gives you a much bigger understanding of the Hollywood connection that he helped create, which really paved the way for everyone else to go into. But look, it's a really wonderful documentary, and hopefully it'll get people wanting a little bit more. Armani and the Birth of Italian Fashion is featured in this year's St. Ali Italian Film Festival. As I mentioned, visit italianfilmfestival.com.au for full details. Now we're going to leave Italy and head back to Victoria to look at a short documentary that shares the local stories of women and gender diverse people developing their carpentry and DIY skills to empower themselves and others. Constructing Change is from local filmmaker Alex Riches and was featured in last year's Castlemaine Documentary Film Festival and will be appearing at two film festivals this September, the Maker and Smith Film Festival in WA and the Heart of Gold Film Festival in Queensland. Demetra, you spoke with Alex recently about the film, and we're going to hear your great chat with Alex as well. But they also talked about the important work that women in film is it Women in Film and Television, Victoria? Is that right?
12: Women in Film, yes. WIFT, yes.
11: WIFT. love an acronym, WIFT is doing to support and champion women and gender diverse people in the screen industry, which has obviously led Alex to this opportunity as well. Tell us a little bit more about how you came across Constructing Change.
12: Yeah, well, I actually met Alex at a WIFT event and mentioned our show, and we were chatting, and Alex said that they had created this film and asked that they contact us because it's great to share any film that we make as a community, and certainly highlighting where we are finding new spaces and, you know, to be and to exist and to contribute. And yeah, I mean, talk about another short documentary, all of, you know, 6 minutes. But yeah, there's so much packed into this documentary, and it's a wonderfully positive documentary as well. And it's funny that we've paired it because I just realized a connection where in the documentary, they talk about some of the students they interview who are doing this building course about how there are many ways of approaching construction. I mean, there's a view of construction. It's heavy work, of course, and highly skilled, and bringing in women and gender diverse into the construction industry, particularly carpentry in this particular circumstance. And so there are many ways to achieve an outcome. And I realize in the documentary we just spoke about, the Armani one, they really, the Italians brought a whole other look and energy and approach to fashion. So when you bring in new elements into any industry, there's an opportunity to actually take that industry even further than where it's at. Like, it's a really a positive way of looking at it.
11: It's it crams so much in, as you said, into 6 minutes. I thoroughly enjoyed kind of hearing these stories about these women and gender diverse people getting into carpentry and DIY for all these different reasons. And the other connection, funnily enough, between the Armani documentary and this, as well, as that in the fashion doco, a lot of the designers talk about being introduced to fashion through their mothers, and that for Versace to have any time that he wanted to spend with his mother, he had to be around her while she was working. So that's how he started to cut fabric and understand how to do all of the really difficult work that she did. And in Constructing Change, a lot of the people talk about how they watched their fathers building a lot of things, but in that instance, a lot of them didn't get the opportunity to actually do any of the carpentry or do any of their work with their fathers, because their fathers were just, like, probably, you know, a bit old school and didn't think, A, they were interested, and B, it's not for them to be able to do that. And so it was really great seeing them kind of understand that and then have this opportunity to connect with other people in a certified course as well.
12: Yeah.
11: Which, you know, I've never been wanting to really build or make anything, and this documentary really inspired me. I thought maybe I could build a little, maybe a dog house first and work my way up.
12: Well, you'd be welcome. And that was the other beautiful thing about talking about this, that it was a safe space. They really made a point of, we really felt safe in this course, and also then empowered as well to be able to, well, some of them were building what are called tiny houses, and also just generally, hopefully getting, you know, forging a new career in the trades. I mean, why not?
11: Oh, why not indeed? Well, this wonderful short documentary, as I said, is appearing at two film festivals this September, the Maker and Smith Film Festival in WA and the Heart of Gold Film Festival in Queensland. So if you're lucky to be in either of those areas, please go and check it out. Coming up next, we're going to hear Demetra's chat with Alex Riches about their excellent short documentary, Constructing Change. You're with Conrad, Alistair and Demetra for Outtakes.
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11: Outtakes on Joy 94.9, and it's Conrad, Demetra and Alistair with you. And we're now going to hear from Alex Riches, whose brilliant short documentary, Constructing Change, was featured in last year's Castlemaine Documentary Film Festival and will be appearing at two film festivals this September, the Maker and Smith Film Festival in WA and the Heart of Gold Film Festival in Queensland. Here is Demetra's interview with filmmaker Alex Riches for Outtakes.
16: Tell us about your short documentary, Constructing Change.
17: Constructing Change was inspired by the Castlemaine Documentary Festival has a local short film competition. So each film goes for 6 minutes and it has to be about a local story and featuring local people either behind or in front of the camera or preferably both. And I was inspired by my own journey of learning to build a tiny house with my partner, Rachel, our friends who have also built their tiny house. And there's a course in Castlemaine that had just started that year for women and gender diverse people to learn carpentry and construction. So yeah, I really wanted to be able to share these stories and show that, you know, with like that knowledge exchange and community support, the skills that are usually denied or were kind of gatekept from accessing as women and gender diverse people are things that we can go out and learn and become empowered to be able to build our own change, essentially. Yeah.
16: I love exactly that you've laid so many aspects to this, because it starts off as a story about women and gender diverse in the construction industry, particularly carpentry, but it unpacks other layers as well. Did you know that was going to happen, or was that something that you discovered as you were making the film?
17: It was definitely something that I felt particularly aware of when we were doing our own self-build, that there were a few aspects of the tiny house build that we knew we wanted to get professionals involved with. So we didn't want to do the electricals by ourselves. We wanted those to be done right so that we didn't, you know, blow anything up. and it's really hard to find women and gender diverse people in trades. And the person that we got to help us with was wonderful, but we did run into a lot of kind of microaggressions and a lot of sexist kind of comments from neighbors about like, oh, it's great to see you two girls doing this build. And we'd be like, okay. And having people explain, like particularly men try and tell us like how to use tools that we were clearly able to use. After hearing about the carpentry course that they'd opened up through the TAFE and Castlemaine Mill, I just thought it was really important to be able to sort of show that it's like there's this huge gap still in 2025 where, yeah, there's just not gender diversity in that industry on a local level and big projects. And we didn't have the skills to build a house until we went out and did a construction course, like a one day workshop. And then my partner did a tiny house construction course to upskill and learn that process, that it's not offered to us. We have to find it.
16: As queer people, I don't think we, in a good way, are afraid of pushing boundaries.
17: I think I love that about our community, that we see a barrier or a gate that says, you know, you're not allowed in here. And we're like, we'll go make our own party. We'll go make our own space. Well, one of the beauties of learning to build and to like learn how to use power tools and everything is that there's actually more than one way to do any job. And so often, socially and practically, we're told like, oh, no, it's only this one way. There's only one way to do it right. And the queer community, we know so well that it's like, there is at least like 20 other ways that we could do this one task. And we're going to explore all 20 ways together or by ourselves, and we'll share that information. We're incredibly good at knowledge sharing. And I think that's something that I really love about Sue Hawk's approach to the course that she's running through the TAFE, that it's not just about teaching these students, about, it's also about empowering them to teach the next generation of people.
16: And it's funny you mentioned about the space too, because of course what comes up is in amongst some of the students that you interview is that need for safe space. I mean, as queer people, we're always looking for safe spaces. And so there's so many, your film is so rich with a lot of these metaphors regarding space and safe space. I particularly like, there's a great quote, someone says, "I want more sore." That should be on a t-shirt. In the context of using a compound saw, but also being visible, which is just gold, absolute gold. Speaking of gold, tell us more about yourself.
17: Yeah, I'm definitely more of a creative type, more of a dreamer. Mm-hmm. My partner is the brains of the operation. She did all the planning, and I got to play around with all the design and also got to be a bit of the muscle. But my main background professionally is within the not-for-profit sector. I've worked at Oxfam Australia, Amnesty International, and now I work at Thorn Harbour Country. So love working in those spaces, particularly around social justice and supporting community and empowering community at that community level to push forward change. And in my other hat is a filmmaker. So have dabbled in short films, music videos, short documentaries, like corporate videos. So kind of done a bit of a mix. I think documentaries is really where my heart is, that I love hearing other people's stories and I love sharing their experience. And I think film is just the most perfect way to be able to get those stories out to a wide audience and to connect with people who may not have an opportunity to hear from people like them, who are like maybe older or younger. I really love finding a way to connect across generations.
16: And speaking of traveling and getting this film out and about, tell us about its current journey, because it's on the festival circuit, as I understand.
17: Yes, it's been accepted into the Heart of Gold Film Festival, which is up in Gympie, Queensland. Cool. And is also screening on the same weekend over in WA at the Makers Film Festival. So it's really exciting to see it take flight and go interstate. And I'll be submitting it to a few international film festivals as well, and hopefully it gets picked up. But it's really wonderful to be able to share it across Australia.
16: Wonderful. And you're also involved in an organisation called Women in Film and Television. Many people might see the acronym WIFT. Tell us more about your involvement with WIFT.
17: Yeah, so I'm the membership coordinator for WIFT, and I'm also on the board. I've been involved with them for 6 years now, which has really like flown by quite perfectly.
16: It's a good sign.
17: Which is great. It means we're having fun.
16: Mm-hmm. Yeah.
17: So WIFT, Vic, is very much about bringing together creatives. We support women and gender diverse creators across the screen industry. So whether you're a filmmaker or you're working in television or doing online or gaming or podcasts, we create events and spaces and opportunities for people to come together and share, their knowledge, their experiences, and to hopefully facilitate lasting collaborations between creators. So we're hosting an event later in September, on the 29th of September, called Springboard, and that will be at the Motley Bauhaus in Carlton. So we'll have a special guest speaker, Sam Denning from Vic Screen will be joining us. She's the head of content investment at Vic Screen, and people can come along and just have a chat with her. It's going to be a very casual, no frills event, and it'll be a great opportunity to ask her your burning questions. And we're always looking for people to get involved and present ideas. Love opportunities to connect with everyone.
16: And to find out more about WIFT, what's the website?
17: So it's wiftvic.com.au, and that's wiftvic.com.au.
16: Fantastic. And to be able to see your short doco, Constructing Change, what's the best way to be able to see that?
17: Once it's been screened at a couple of more festivals, I'll be putting it up online, and people will be able to see it. And also looking to make more documentaries about particularly women and gender diverse people in construction. And would love to chat to anyone who's also interested in that area as well.
16: Fantastic. And how would they contact you in that, if they wanted to do more with you regarding women in construction?
17: Probably the best email address would be to reach me through Women in Film and Television Victoria.
16: Okay.
17: And that email is membership@wiftvic.com.au. So if you've got questions about joining WIFTVIC or wanting to collaborate, that's the best place to find me.
16: Fantastic. Alex Richards, thank you so much for joining us on Outtakes.
17: Oh, thank you so much. I love this program so much.
11: That was Alex Richards, whose wonderful short documentary, Constructing Change, is appearing at two film festivals this September, the Maker and Smith Film Festival in WA and the Heart of Gold Film Festival in Queensland. Check out their websites for more details. Up next, we speak with Rob Cover and Stuart Romeo Richards about their book, Australian Queer Screens, which looks at LGBTQ+ diversity and social change in Aussie film and TV. You're with Conrad, Alistair and Demetra for Outtakes.
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11: Outtakes on Joy 94.9, and it's Conrad, Alistair and Demetra with you. And we recently became aware of a book that came out earlier this year that is the first book-length study of Australia's rich history of LGBTQ+ film and television, covering histories, production, screen representation and audience identities. Australian Queer Screen is a collaboration between five Australian academics that explores the role and significance of gender and sexually diverse characters, themes and narratives on Australian screens. We recently spoke with Rob Cover and Stuart Romeo Richards about their involvement with the book and some of the many themes covered in it that looks at the impact and influence of Aussie queer film and television. Here is part one of our interview with Rob and Stuart for Outtakes. How did this project come about and how did you specifically get involved?
18: So the book came together about 4 or 5 years ago. I had an Australian Research Council grant. It was the first ever project that they'd funded that was looking at Australian queer media, queer and trans representations on screen, on film and television. One of the outcomes of it was to start to build a scholarly network. At the same time as this was happening, Stewie was working on queer film festivals in particular and other queer media. Whitney Monaghan was working on queer television. Scott McKinnon had done some great work already on queer film audiences in Sydney and the cultures around how audiences identify with each other. And Tononi had worked a little bit in gender and sexuality health and was a research officer on this project and had a very long history of being interested in queer film and television. So we got together to really talk about and say, where can we go and what does Australia need to think about in terms of queer media? Where do we go from here? And what are the gaps? And how do we do things together? And one of those things to do together was to say, let's write a book. Let's not write, 4 or 5 individual books that just do a little bit, but let's see what happens when we think about it together and think about the entire media process together. So bringing all of our different bits of expertise, but, what does the culture look like? What does production look like? And what does it mean that we've got queer producers in Australia? What do queer audiences get out of representation? And in particular, how do we move beyond this idea that we see in so many other countries overseas where queer media research is about what's on screen? Mm. And it's like, this has been represented in this way, and these characters fall short, and these ones are stereotypes. But to say, it's like, well, who are all of the people who are actually involved in this, and what are they doing, and what do they think about it? And so that's really how the book came about, and to try to think this voice together.
11: Right. You've given us a really great context for how it all came together. So, Stuart, the question for you is, how do you then pull all of this great content together to make one book? Are you all contributing different parts?
19: I mean, yeah, it was a wonderful collaborative opportunity. For me, it was a really wonderful opportunity to work with some really exciting scholars in the field of queer screen media. And I think one approach that we took that was really beneficial and rewarding was that we all brought our own perspectives, our own disciplines to the project. And by being able to kind of share our work and have our work read and edited and contributed to with other authors, it was a really great opportunity to kind of strengthen our work and our look at Australian queer screen media and queer film. And one thing for me that I think is a really exciting aspect of this book and its purpose is to find what is uniquely Australian about Australian queer film. I think so much of screen

0: Well, I think what is and isn't a queer film is a very fluid answer. I don't think there's a neat definition for that. I think for the purposes of queer film festivals, who are programming and who have to choose queer films, often they are films that would feature a protagonist or a key character that is queer, that is explicitly labeled as queer, but then you can also have films that aren't explicitly queer but would have a queer director. So, for instance, the Matrix films are now kind of revisited and rethought of as being queer films. We can also look back historically and, you know, re-examine films that might not initially be thought of as queer, but they might play into stock characters or have coded characters that are sort of insinuated as being queer in some way. And then also we have films that have huge queer followings and that are camp. Yes. So something like Muriel's Wedding, I think, would be a really great example of like pushing that label of what is and isn't a queer film. So I don't think there's ever a neat answer to that. I think there are many different ways we could define what a queer film is.
1: Yeah. I feel like we're seeing that very much with Practical Magic at the moment. It's a film that we've talked about far too often on our program. And now that the sequel's coming out, it feels like we're going to have that conversation again. Queer adjacent is something, a term that we use quite a bit. But yes, Rob, over to you.
2: Look, I mean, for me, it's, I likewise have no strict answer on this. I'm trying to think of what is a queer film and what is a queer Australian film. I often use the example of this 1980s terrible, terrible film, The Pirate Movie. It's this really awful bastardized version of The Pirates of Penzance, of Gilbert Sullivan's musical, and it has some terrible 1980s really badly done music in it, and it's poorly acted. It had Christy McNichol in it and Christopher Atkins.
1: Right.
2: And it was filmed in Australia, but it was really an American film. And I'm often asking, is this a queer Australian text? I mean, Christy McNichol identifies as a lesbian now. So in that sense, yes. Is it an Australian film? Well, it was not really set here, but bits of it were filmed here and bits of it were sort of a little bit recognisable as Australian. Does it queer Pirates of Penzance in any way? Yes, a little bit. The character is the dominant one in the relationship. Christopher Atkins is a fairly femmy Frederick pirate hero. And so it's kind of interesting from that perspective. It has a fair bit of homophobic humor in it. So, you know, you've got a kind of a queering and a problematic one there. You've got sort of like queer couples among some very camp police. And the police really have always been camp in Gilbert and Sullivan. And it's got a campness to it. That's sort of fun. You know, it is a musical. So you've got that perspective. Would we see it on a list of queer Australian films? Probably not. But, you know, it's certainly one that I would. I think that's one of the things that we really wanted to do with this book, was to avoid the list. And when we were putting it together, a lot of people would, you know, sort of come and mention something. It's like, you know, oh, well, I hope you're going to be including this episode from a country practice from 1982 that had a lesbian character in it tangentially. And that, well, yes and no. I mean, you know, maybe if it was significant, but we don't want to just produce a list of every queer Australian text ever been. And that's because there aren't enough pages. There's not enough room. It's, you know, we have this enormously rich history of queerness. And the moment we start thinking about, well, all these other texts, Muriel's Wedding, The Pirate Movie, you know, where, how can we incorporate it? The list will really go on forever.
3: I was really fascinated by, and Stuart, you touched on it before, by looking back over the different screen text, as you call it, which I've not used that terminology, but I will use it now, screen text, and how you can look at films now from today's lens and see a queer lens on it. Did you see a pattern emerging about how the different queer films and TV changed over time? And was there, were you able to discern what were the main influences for those changes in the depictions in the screen text?
0: Yeah, good question. I think in the early days, I think the main influences that shaped a sense of queerness, and of course these are, you know, films that in

0: insinuated queerness. There were no kind of explicit inferences, but often it was around the representation of gender. So there were a lot of films that had a sissy male character. They were often British. So you would have a film like Wrangell River, where you would have this Australian ochre man of the land who was, you know, the love interest for the woman. And then he would always be played opposite this Englishman who was a bit of a ponce, who was very effeminate. And there were a few instances of that sort of in the early days of Australian film history. We would also have a lot of films where there would be usually sort of gold mining kind of set films, where you would have a woman posing as a man in order to kind of fulfill some narrative objective. So there'd be a bit of cross-dressing and humor associated with cross-dressing. Jeweled Knights, Sunshine Sally, there were a few of those. But then I think once we get into the Australian New Wave in the 70s, there we get a lot of the major productions that would have a queer character. But I think the really exciting sort of area that shaped, I think, an Australian queer filmmaking voice were the film co-ops in Melbourne and Sydney, where you would get a lot of indie filmmakers making avant-garde films, making art house films, and then distributing them themselves. And it's through those circles that we get a lot of really interesting early queer films taking shape and finding audiences. So you get documentaries like Barbara Creed's Homosexuality, a film for discussion, which gets circulated in film festivals and the film co-ops. And there are also a lot of early queer film festivals held by gay liberation societies, but also there are a few kind of film festival weekends that happened throughout the 70s. And these are also avenues for these films to find audiences as well. So I think it is sort of the changing nature of the film industry at large that allowed for different types of voices to find audiences, but also changing notions of masculinity and femininity and ideas about identity.
1: That was part one of our interview with Stuart Romeo Richards and Rob Cover about their book, Australian Queer Screens, which looks at LGBTQ plus diversity and social change in Aussie film and TV. Part two is coming up next. You're with Conrad, Demetra and Alistair for Outtakes.
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3: You've got a mate for everything else. What about a talking mate? Speak with a clinical psychologist supporting gay men through the challenges of midlife. From anxiety to depression, relationships to trauma. 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
1: Outtakes on Joy 94.9, and it's Conrad, Alistair and Demetra with you, and we've been hearing from media scholars Rob Cover and Stuart Romeo Richards, who are two of the authors behind Australian Queer Screens, the first book-length study of Australia's rich history of LGBTQ plus film and television, covering histories, production, screen representation and audience identities. Here is part two of our interview with Stuart Romeo Richards and Rob Cover, the Outtakes. I do love in the book as well that you celebrate the importance of queer film festivals. It's something that we talk about a lot on our program. But another thing that we speak about a lot is the importance of representation, but what that actually means. And I really like in the book that you look at it, how it impacts identity, mental health, and social change. I'll start with you, Rob, was there anything particular in that specific area around representation that you uncovered that you were surprised about, or something that a point in particular that you thought was really important that specifically represented Australian queer film and TV?
0: Look, I suppose that there were a couple of surprises in that, in talking to people, both queer and straight audiences and cisgender audiences, around what the impact of representation was. For straight and cisgender audiences, there was this tendency to think not in terms of individual texts. Quite often they couldn't remember anything that was particularly significant, but they remembered changes in film and television in general. Some would position it as a kind of an encroachment of queerness into their television, and we didn't want to ask them too much. But, you know, for others, it was this encountering more regularly that quite often changed their views. So we're doing this, we were doing a lot of this research 2 or 3 years after marriage equality. And so that was in the mind lots of, you know, the mainstream Australian public. And there was a lot of talk about how this was part of the factor that changed their views. You know, they did know some queer people, they did know some trans people at work, but they may not have had members of their family, right, you know, or they talk about an elderly uncle that they'd heard about but was not really part of it. But the change that came for them and the acceptance and tolerance that was really important for them using their language was that, you know, they encountered this particular character, or they happened to love Priscilla, or they liked the queer character in The Secret Life of Us in the, what was that, the 90s, early 2000s. That these were actually quite meaningful, Jack King. It's like, you know, and that parasocial relationship, that idea that, you know and a character, that you are friends with them, that you were seeing regularly on television or in a film that you particularly like, was part of it. We didn't really expect that, you know, from the broader, wider audience. But the other part really was, I mean, two things around representation. One was, you know, as Stewie was saying a bit earlier, the Australianness is really important. That a lot of the audience were, you know, tired and angry that there was about a British background or a North American background to queerness that was more dominant than an Australian one. Wanting to see queer and trans characters in an Australian setting, you know, in Erinsborough, for what it's worth. I mean, I wouldn't, but never mind. You know, or in rural Australia, and in rural Australia in a positive way of belonging. So not a Priscilla moment of we're out of our depth and this is where we don't belong, but I've always been part of this particular setting. So that was part of it. And I suppose the third surprise that we were getting, and this was particularly from queer and trans audience members, was this big desire for an everydayness to queer and trans representation. That, like a growing tired of stories that we'd had pretty much from the 80s and 90s, where queer and trans is the problem. It's the obstacle that one has to overcome, or finding a way of belonging, or it's the focus, or the focus for this particular character, and this is all they do. And wanting queerness that is just in the Australian background, you know, it's a trans character who is serving coffee in the, I don't know, the Erinsborough coffee shop in Summer Bay or wherever that is. It's a queer character who happens to be queer in the background. The film's got nothing to do with that, and their character has nothing to do with it. And we're only just really starting to see that, but there is this big desire for that. You know, how do we make queerness part of the Australian backdrop in an Australian media text?
1: Yeah, it gives us a lot to talk about, which we're very grateful for.
5: Jumping off regarding that, because I noticed in the future-looking part of the book, and I wrote some notes down, is that chicken and egg about have we had enough of coming out stories, and can you ever have enough of coming out stories? And yeah, as you mentioned, Rob, you know, that desire for more than that, becoming sort of normalizing queerness. How's that for an oxymoron, maybe? And I just wondered, do you think that is age or generation based in terms of that desire for beyond coming out stories?
0: There is a generational shift that I see just across a lot of the project work, where we've talked to different
6: audience age groups. And one part of the earlier Australian Research Council project, we held some focus groups that were age-based. And I think we talked to people who were born in the 70s through to the early 80s, and then also talked separately to people who were born in the 90s and 2000s. So we had people who came of age at different times. And the older group that did have some very interesting views that were somewhat different from, I think, from the younger. I mean, one was that there was this idea of invisibility, and it was this sort of automatic moment of saying, when I was growing up, there were no queer characters on any Australian TV or film at all. And people would constantly say that, you know, if they were born in the 70s or early 80s. And you'd pause in the interview and you'd wait and, you know, you'd say, well, you can't remember anything, nothing at all. So, no, it was just nothing. And the interview would go on, and then they'd start remembering about, you know, 10 minutes in. It's like, oh, no, hang on. Wasn't there someone? There was that series Sweat, and didn't Heath Ledger play? And it would flood back. We're really interested in this idea of what does it mean that this is how you recall to start with, that the automatic authoritative discourse is invisible past and now representation. And that age group would often say, oh, so much easier for young people because they've got all of this representation. But the younger group, they weren't at all interested in this, and they were certainly not interested in coming out stories. They would be really clear on this as well. But this was about how do you do intersectionality? Where is intersectionality? This is what I want to see. I don't want to see another white middle-class male queer character going through their coming out trauma with all the resources available to them to be able to do this. You know, for some of the younger group that we spoke to, coming out wasn't even a thing that, you know, for some it was, and for some it still was really important. But a lot of the shift really seemed to be, how do you come out in the context of trans or gender diversity, as opposed to how do you come out to family around sexuality? So there's a shift in focus there, and a desire to see different kinds of stories that are actually at play in the media. I mean, from that perspective, I do think that there are generation might influence how we think about queer media more than other factors. So maybe more so than how do I read this as an Australian? But, you know, how do I read this as a person who turned 20 in the 2010s, for example?
1: I think we're seeing a lot of that in the content that's coming through. We're definitely seeing that change, but the coming out stories don't seem to be also going away anytime soon. Stuart, one of the closing parts of the book is about the future, and there's a really interesting mention about affordances. And I was hoping you could just expand on that and kind of give us a bit of an understanding about what that means in regards to the future of Australian queer film and TV.
0: Yeah, I think when we're talking about affordances, we are identifying what film allows us to do, or what impact film has on society, on our mental health, on community, on also shaping the type of stories that get told, on our understanding of what it means to be Australian or what an Australian community looks like. Film allows us to do all of these wonderful things, and it is such an important part of how we tell stories and how we see ourselves on screen. And by considering the affordances of queer film, it allows us to rethink the role of queerness in our society and how it's central to the fabric of an Australian society. But also thinking about the act of going to the cinema, be it at Hoyts on a Thursday night or a queer film festival with a packed out, you know, queer audience. What happens there? What does that allow us to achieve or understand or change in some way? So I think when we're talking about the affordances of queer film, it's quite significant in terms of the impact it can have on the film industry, but also society.
1: That was part two of our interview with media scholars Rob Cover and Stuart Romeo Richards, who are two of the authors behind Australian Queer Screens, a fantastic book that explores the role and significance of gender and sexually diverse characters, themes and narratives on Australian screens. It is out now via Bloomsbury Publishing and available online and hopefully in all good bookstores too. That's it for another Outtakes. Many thanks to Demetra and Alistair for joining me, and also to Alex Richards, Stuart Romeo Richards, and Rob Cover for being our special guests. And also cheers to the St. Ali Italian Film Festival, Miranda Brown Publicity, and Bloomsbury Publishing for their support with this program. 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
2: We at Geeks Out would like to acknowledge the traditional owners of the land we broadcast from today and the peoples of the Kulin Nation. We extend our respect to elders past, present, and emerging. Sovereignty was never ceded, and we're beneficiaries of stolen land. Always was, always will be, Aboriginal land.
3: The Rule of Jenny Penn is a new James Ashcroft movie starring, as I said, Geoffrey Rush and John Lithgow. Here's a sneak peek of the trailer now.
4: Ain't it strange? In this place,

0: pay.
1: And that was the trailer for the upcoming movie, The Rule of Jenny Penn. If you didn't get it from the trailer, in The Rule of Jenny Penn, retired judge Stefan Morriston, who is played by Jeffrey Rush, moves into an aged care home after suffering a stroke. Struggling with his fading health and his independence, Stefan encounters Dave Creeley, who's played by John Lithgow, an eccentric resident whose unsettling puppet, Jenny Penn, seems to wield an eerie influence over the home's residents. As tension rises, Stefan uncovers a disturbing power dynamic that blurs the line between reality and manipulation. Blending psychological horror with emotional drama, the film explores the themes of aging, vulnerability, and the quiet dread of losing controls in one's final years. Lita!
2: Yes, I seem to be the token. Absolutely love this.
1: And we've got to have them, you know? That's what we're here for, the variety of life.
2: Look, I am so glad that Film New Zealand has a movie of this caliber and budget under their wing, because they don't have much money. Like, full disclosure, this is not a fun movie. Don't go into this if you're not having a good day. It's a rough old time.
1: I did appreciate that you gave us warnings to watch this. And so, again, watched it first thing in the morning before I had any annoying things happen to me that day. And yeah, it is not fun. It's very, like, I've had both my parents go through this. I've lost them. I know where they bloody are, but sorry. I do not have parents anymore. So I've been through similar situations that there's like this. So that was the very interesting thing for me. I thought at any point my father and my mother could have been either of those two characters through their past, their ending of their lives sort of thing. So it was very interesting in that aspect. What tickled your fancy? Sorry, I don't mean it like that.
2: No.
1: What made you enjoy this so much?
2: Look, the psych horror in this movie was fantastic, as well as the exploration of loss of autonomy and nursing homes. We don't have much media in nursing homes, especially regional nursing homes. Maybe it's because I'm a country girl and have been to places like this. Like, our local nursing home kind of looks like the nursing home in this movie. So I'm just like, oh God. And like my grandmother famously said, death before a nursing home. And yeah, look, she followed through with her promise.
1: So Sam, as our resident,
3: yeah,
1: actually go to these places.
3: I work in aged care places like this. And they do all look quite similar, don't they? With the with the long corridors, with the balustrades and the windows overlooking nice gardens that, you know, may or may not get much use. And yeah, I found it quite confronting watching this movie. It exposed every potential for neglect and abuse. And in, you know, real life situations, and turns it up to 11, pretty much like the way that the staff talk to Jeffrey Rush's character, you know, like a child. I don't believe him when he tries to tell them that one of their most beloved residents is an actual monster. And they're never around when they need to be.
1: No.
3: Like, that is something that would, you know, we've got nurses and carers need to be around in, like, you know, communal areas and just, you know, yeah, for health scares and
1: for just trips. Like, these guys are potentially likely to trip. But I found it interesting there were a lot of rooms that were open that they could go into with nobody there for them and things like that.
3: Yeah, and the lack of autonomy too. Like, that's saying that.
1: Yeah. I must admit, I loved Jeffrey Rush and John Lithgow, and I'll say it again, they were phenomenal. You know, Jeffrey Rush, we all know and love as one of Australia's great actors. The complexity of the role, the raw and authenticness to it, and Lithgow's unsettling performance is just like, how can you not? And that's what I loved about it. I love the performances. So I'm not disagreeing with you. I just, as a horror, I went in expecting horror.
3: You thought the puppet was going to be something special.
2: That is a very different movie.
1: Yeah. And I think that's why I was kind of disappointed. It's a symbolic role, but it wasn't the role I was hoping for. I think maybe for me it hit to home truths too much. That was, you know, about aging care, aging in the elderly care. And, you know, like you said, people weren't there for them. They weren't in the right place at the right time. And then not believing them that this guy's a judge. Like, why is the dude lying? I know my parents lied, but still I found that the patronizing of old people frustrates the hell out of me. I mean, I know some of them are senile and things like that, but there's got to be better ways
3: when you're working.
1: People.
3: When you're working in an aged care place, it's on you to know which ones are cognitively, you know, like actually. You can't go around treating people who don't have dementia like they have dementia, and you need to know the people, and you need to just treat them like real people.
1: Oh, exactly.
3: And, you know. Ask permission before putting a napkin on them or whatever. Even with people with dementia, you just still
1: give them respect.
3: Yes.
1: Yeah.
3: Yes.
1: And that kind of really rubbed me the way. What did you guys think of the sound and the visual as well? Some of the amazing later.
2: Oh, the visuals of this is outstanding. Like any fans of Mike Flanagan out there, go watch this. It's very his wheelhouse of psych horror. It's actually kind of good, like I said before, great to see something in this post-Avatar Hobbit renaissance of New Zealand filmmaking that I'm just want to see continue, because more nations making great movies is always good.
1: Also the dementia struggle of especially Jeffrey Rush's age and memory dropping, the visualization they did of that and how they did him, like 1 minute he was lucid and in the right place, and then they do some really fantastic scene cuts.
3: And yeah, he's somewhere else.
1: Exactly.
3: Or, yeah.
1: And time had changed and he's like, huh? And I can see that happening all the time with my parents as they got to that age and older. And it was so cleverly done. And that was also where I was a bit like, was that the monster?
3: Yeah.
1: And then I'm like, no, just old age.
3: There is nothing special about the puppet. It's just a prop that the monster uses.
1: Not a spoiler, but when they look in the drawer and it has its eyes there and then it doesn't have its eyes there, there's a scene.
2: Oh, that was so creepy.
1: That creeped the hell out of me. Like, that was where I was like, yeah. So I love for people to watch this. I think this is well worth the watch. Definitely for where it is. What do you guys think?
2: Absolutely. I'm like, I've put this on the short list for my favorite movie of the year. Like, I absolutely adore this movie.
1: I love
2: what about
1: that.
2: You, Sam?
3: Yes. Look, I just want to give a small shout out to a third character who's quite central to this plot that we haven't talked about yet.
1: The footballer.
3: Yes. Oh, yes. Sonny Assange, that's the character name, is a roommate of Jeffrey Rush's character.
1: He was awesome.
3: Yeah. And actually, like, you know, the first, like, character names. He was the favorite victim of the dude with the puppet before Jeffrey Rush showed up. The two characters have quite a nice alliance sort of that develops.
1: Yeah. And I did like also, if you want age Claire in the positive form, watch Inside Man, which is on Netflix.
3: And stars Ted Danson, and is very good.
1: It is the best. I love it too.
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6: You are with Miranda, Tamsin and Clayton. We've kind of ironed out our technical difficulties for now, so I know, we should be smooth sailing.
7: Which is
6: more than we can say for our friend Rylan Grace, mm-hmm. who we're about to be talking about. Because, folks, we are talking about the upcoming film Project Hail Mary, and it has definitely been one of our most anticipated. It is based on the novel by Andy Weir, directed by Phil Lord and Christopher Miller, with a screenplay by Drew Goddard of Cabin in the Woods. We've got a quick trailer for you right now.
8: I need you to come with us. The sun is dying. We have a doctorate in molecular biology.
9: And I ride a bike to work. And it's not for exercise.
8: If we do nothing, everything on this planet will go extinct, including us.
9: I'm Grace. I'm gonna call you Rocky. So, I met an alien. He's a genius engineer. And if I can't understand what he's saying, he puts on a little puppet show for me and my tiny brain. And you know what? I don't mind it. His planet's dying too. We're here for the same reason. Grace Rocky saves stars. Am I expendable? It's almost like you don't care if I die. Hold on, you have to talk about it?
8: The consensus here is that it would be preferable if you did not die.
9: Thanks, guys.
8: You're a great scientist, Dr. Grace. And a great human being. The world is counting on you.
9: Now or never. Call a fist bump, by the way. Fist my bomb. No, it's fist bump. It's not the same.
6: Fun fact, when we went to the, Clayton and I, when we went to the film premiere, we grabbed one for Tamsin as well. They were handing out little badges that say fist my bump on it, which, Clayton, I understand you have an interesting story with that.
7: I did wear it to a event with at least one other gay man, and he totally misinterpreted the meaning of the phrase. Also, if Sony's listening, we totally didn't take 3.
6: What?
1: No, I don't have one.
6: I know, what is the bump? Never mind, you know what? Let's just skip that. Yep. Now, in case you didn't quite pick it up from the trailer, when scientists discover the local cluster of stars dimming, including our own sun, the governments of the world send biologist Rylan Grace to another star system to investigate a possible solution. Despite being the sole survivor of his crew to make the journey, Grace discovers that he's not alone in the Tau Ceti system. And that sounds really ominous, but it turns out to be, spoiler, really cute in the end. And people are probably already going to hear that going into this film as well. I would like to start by throwing open the floor. What is it that we loved about this film?
7: I think it's a masterclass in how to do an adaptation. And that's all I have to say. Good night. Yeah. No, I think it is exactly how you should do an adaptation. It has a bit of itself and a bit of the book, and a lot of the book, actually. And I think that's perfect.
6: Because some of the book, I know, Tamsin, I think you said that there are parts of the book that you felt couldn't be adapted.
1: Yeah. Very much so. I was very, and but pleasantly surprised by the direction they went because of the, you know, the how are they talking to each other and things like that. And it's also, as we've said before, and Clayton will go, it's in the voice of Grace the whole time and from their perspective.
6: I mean, I think if you want a one-to-one adaptation from the book, like, you know, you're not going to be getting that. Mm-hmm. There are definitely some things missing in this film, but otherwise, it looks good. It feels good. The story is solid. I love all of the characters. Definitely a lot of, I'm not even talking about Ryan Gosling, but there's a lot of eye candy throughout this film, just in that things are just so bright and spectacular and full of wonder. And
7: there's a certain planet, which I won't name, which just looks incredible.
6: Oh, absolutely. It does, again, it takes a few liberties with characters and events, but the broad strokes of the story are the same. Clayton, you and I are having an interesting banter about this one. My feeling is that, when reviewing an adaptation, you can judge its quality as an adaptation, but ultimately I believe that a film or a property should be judged on its own merit as something else.
7: I think it should be held in balance with what it was, where it came from, because if I think things that ignore their past are doomed to fail.
6: So. I mean, sometimes though an adaptation is better, so that's the thing. But also, I think it depends on where the diehard fans are.
7: And I love both, and I don't think it's a one-for-one adaptation, so I don't need that. I can name many things that are better than the book, but I won't.
6: Okay, so things we love about the film, it's generally...
1: And Ryan Gosling, I love. If we, like, I just think him being... I mean, we question him being chosen as Grace. He's playing out his... He's an intellectual person, but he's not the intellect.
6: He's a world-class biologist in this.
1: Yeah, but he's not that. He doesn't play up his smartness. He's that really genuine. He looks at process more like he's not smart because he knows it straight off. He's smart because of process, and that's really played up, I think.
6: He's
1: and
6: a dork, he's
1: really
6: a geek.
1: Clever.
6: Yeah. All of that good stuff. It's funny, I couldn't see Gosling as Ryland Grace to begin with, but also, like, I'm like, you know what? I'm trusting directors from here on, because I have been very wrong about casting in the past. I would like to turn for a moment to critique the work and see, you know, what kind of fell short for us. Fall short is probably a bit strong. There is things to be critiqued, I think, about as an adaptation. Like, I found myself disappointed, for example, that certain lines from the book didn't make it to the film.
7: You're comparing it to the book.
6: I am comparing it to the book. I had to remove myself from that in a review, but also, like, there are a lot of things about the film that weren't in the book, that were introduced and new, and they never would have worked in a book to begin with. Mm. So there's a lot of stuff there that, yeah, does not interlap. I don't know, like, is there anything for you, Clayton?
7: Look, I have, like, the smallest one, and it's ridiculous. He doesn't at any point say alien jazz hands. It just says jazz hands. I needed alien jazz hands.
6: Tamsin, any critique on your part?
1: To be honest, you know, not compare it, like, not the science let me down. Not that it wasn't good science, they just didn't go deep enough into the science for me. Like, because when Martian was done, they really went into the science and it was really cleverly played. This, for me, they didn't go enough into the science, but then I think there was enough of everything else. And, you know, I loved it more than I didn't like it. So I was all for the soundtrack. Blew me away.
6: Like, absolutely.
1: Like, the way they used it. And they take the piss, sorry, excuse my language, out of Close Encounters of the Third Kind. And yet they use a lot of the same airplay of, like, things moving around, having their own music kind of stuff.
6: Yeah, definitely.
7: My actual criticism is that I don't think there's enough science, and I don't think Grace is sciencey enough in it. Mm. Although I did actually wear the same t-shirt as he wears in the movie to the screening. My t-shirt was on the screen.
1: Yeah. So. Did you purposely?
7: No.
1: Oh.
7: Just happened to be.
1: The,
7: yeah. No, it was a. I wear this t-shirt rainbow. Periodically.
1: Oh,
6: pure coincidence. Yep,
7: with the
1: I love it with the periodic table.
6: I saw one little thing that Grace was wearing on the screen—a t-shirt that said "Ah," which is, you know, on the periodic table, the element of surprise.
1: Yes, I love
6: it. It was so cute. My other personal critique, and I want to see what you two think on this. So the film has a runtime of 2.5 hours.
7: Correct.
6: 150 minutes, give or take. That first half hour to an hour really raced through a lot of things. And in that portion of the film, I found myself feeling where I was like, oh, are they going to be rushing through this the whole time? But I think it wanted to get to Rocky, and it sort of leveled off. And once we got into Rocky, I think that's where we got into the real heart of the film. And that is the third thing that I really want to discover, the real awe, the real essence of the film.
1: Amaze,
6: is the alien, the Iridian alien, Rocky, who Ryland meets in this. You know, Tamsin.
1: Oh,
6: go nuts.
1: Rocky absolutely steals the film. I can't remember the last time an alien creature felt this communicative and expressive. And I've actually gone looking for a Rocky toy. I can't find one at the moment. I want one that moves. I want one that has its own ball to spin around in. I just, and just the fact that it also emotionally connects with Grace blew me away.
6: One of the things, you know, like a good science thing I thought was great between the pair was, and I've heard physicists like Richard Feynman talk about this kind of thing too. If we were to meet an extraterrestrial life form, the first things we would try to establish in shared language would probably be through mathematics and chemistry and physics. And from there, you can, you know, and they did that in this film as well, which I thought was absolutely brilliant. But, you know, Rocky is just such a charming little alien as well. And, you know, I think emotionally we really felt the daunting nature of, you know, meeting this alien life form and then being like, oh, they're a friend. Clayton, you and Rocky.
7: I think Rocky's amazing. He's the absolute heart of the film, which is amazing from a character that is a puppet. And that's the other thing, is that this movie creates Rocky and a whole lot of things using practical effects, which actually drew me to the film so much. So Rocky is incredible.
6: I mean, I have said it once, I've said it 1,000 times, that practical effects are what, you know, like, the film will age really, really well. Mm. Like, I imagine this as being the sort of film that I could watch again in 20 years and still get much of the same thing from it. Because there is a real... I know, like, you know, do you agree with me? I feel this film has a real timeless quality.
7: Mm. I hope so, yeah, absolutely.
1: I can see that, definitely.
6: Mm. I mean, this is a film, you know, I really like that it's very meticulous what they've done. There's no green screen in use whatsoever. They've only really used CGI to touch things up. Rocky is a flippin' puppet, which is absolutely great. And I know it looks so good. It's visually a treat, and it doesn't feel like it's just, you know, cheap computer art.
7: The early scenes with the spaceships are just, they look amazing because they're not CGI.
6: Mm.
1: Yeah, that was really impressive. And you know, I was reading somewhere 90% of Rocky's character is the puppet.
7: Mm.
1: You know, there's just a couple where they had to use CGI, but which it just makes it, you know, one of those things that you're like, the effects, they just keep you in there. The practical, as you said, yeah, just amazing.
6: They actually had the Rocky puppet on the red carpet as well, walking up as well. It was so cool.
1: You didn't have I was going to say green carpet, but...
6: No, none of that. Folks, if you want to check out Project Hail Mary, I think it's safe to say it has our stamp of approval. Yeah, so absolutely do check it out.
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6: This one is something we've been psyched for, folks. Myself, Miranda, Clayton, and Tamsin.
1: Yay!
6: We've been hanging out for Supergirl, the latest from DC Studios, based on the book Supergirl, Woman of Tomorrow by Tom King. The film comes from director Craig Gillespie and stars Millie Alcock, Eve Ridley, and Jason Momoa. We've got a quick trailer for you right now.
15: I managed to get most of it on the paper this time. Good job, buddy.
16: Hi, cars are out. Hereby declare that 23 will be the best year yet. Let's be honest, babe. It's not a very high bar to clear.
17: I didn't know any of you were still alive. What was it like to lose everything in a day?
16: Proton didn't die in a day. The gods are not that kind.
18: Okay, this does not look like this is gonna end well.
19: For you guys.
17: Do others on your planet have powers like you?
18: No, it's a pretty small group of two.
17: What's Superman like?
18: He sees the good in everyone. And I see the truth.
6: That is a trailer. So we got a bit distracted for a moment, folks.
1: A very quick trailer.
6: Now, the film follows, while drinking away her trauma beneath the red sun, Kara Zor-El, aka Supergirl, must fight for the life of her best friend while helping a young girl seeking vengeance from those who took everything she loves. Now, this one has us a little bit divided.
1: Yes.
6: Tamsin, I think it's safe to say that you have the most enthusiasm.
1: As always.
6: Is it as always?
1: I don't know. Mm-hmm. Yeah.
6: Look, I would like to hear, because maybe I'll be swung a bit about, like, you know, because, like, yeah. Tell me what you love about this.
1: So I was looking back on it and I was talking to my brother and, you know, we both are huge super fans, pull stop. And he asked, did I like it as much as Superman? Because I walked out of Superman filled with hope and I thought it was just really quite beautiful storytelling in Superman. I said, look, probably not as good as storytelling as Superman, but Supergirl left me with more empowerment feeling than hope. Simply, you know, universe, very different emotion, same universe, but very different emotional output at the end of it. So, look, it centers around women and girls, you know, and that's why I wanted to see it. That's what I love. This kind of thing.
6: Absolutely. This is a very woman strong story from start to finish. And if that's something that's important, you'll definitely get some enjoyment from that out of it. You know, Clayton, you do tend to like female heroes more.
7: I absolutely much prefer a female superhero to a male one. I can't even, there'd be a lot of psychoanalysis that possibly goes into that. But, I just think, we've seen so many male superhero stories. So every time I get to see a female one, I get really excited.
6: So what was your takeaway? Like, what was your feeling walking out of this film?
7: I oddly really enjoyed the fact that we got a really imperfect superhero here. Mm. Somebody who's been through a whole lot of trauma is trying to deal with that trauma in a very unhealthy way. And I love that. And she is a hero part-time, I think, because when she has to be, but other times she just wants to deal with her past. Not deal with her past.
6: And that's a really, like, there is a lot of legitimate story and characterization here. But, you know, like, I walked out of this and I actually found myself actually feeling a bit disappointed. Disappointment unlike me.
1: No. Like, it's one of your favorite subject matters kind of thing.
6: It is. Like, you know, like, superheroes are my special interests. And, you know, and I've actually spent a lot of this week sitting with myself and wondering what it was about this film that left me feeling this way, because it's by no means a bad film. It's also difficult to talk about because we live in this really toxic environment where, like, a lot of people are hating on it for their own ideological reasons, and people are reacting to that with their own ideological reasons, so nuanced conversation is difficult. And I'm there sitting thinking, like, why didn't I love this film as much as I wanted to? And I think I've come to the conclusion is that my personal expectation as a fan and of the character is, even though she is messy and she's dealing with this real trauma, I don't feel that the Supergirl played by Millie Alcock, played brilliantly by Millie Alcock, I want to say, was an aspirational

0: And there's the strength of this as an adaptation. Again, I have a mixed relationship with how Tom King writes things. Plus, also, my understanding is, I haven't read the source material on this, but my understanding is that the film ends differently.
1: Okay. Yep.
0: As well. So I can't really judge it on that basis. But Supergirl is one of those characters who, since she was introduced in the 50s or 60s, I think, she has gotten a lot of inconsistent characterization. Mm. She's never been any one thing. But I know she's still always like in her head. You know, she's always been a symbol of hope as well as one of frustration and being like, oh, Superman is so frustrating and, you know, I'm not like him and trying to find herself and all of that.
2: And a boyfriend.
0: Oh, my gosh. So many,
1: yes, I did love it.
0: So many I Want a Boyfriend covers from the 1960s.
1: So I'm glad they didn't go with that thing. That I would have walked out of the movie if that had anything to do with it. I don't think at one point she even flirted with people. No. So apart, you know, telling Lobo where to go, but
0: that's not.
1: So I guess it potentially here. I think yes, I remember watching some Supergirl things where she's like this phenomenal, like as you say, inspirational. But I wonder if they're just laying the groundwork for her to come out of that. Like this one, she's celebrating a birthday. We all know not everybody gets a birthday.
0: I mean, I'd like that, but right now all we have is this film on its own and to work from its own merit. Like, you know, I'm not going to judge a story based on what might still come in the future.
1: But you've based it on stories that didn't have anything to do with this.
0: Yeah,
1: story.
0: And that's kind of so what I've really been sitting with. That's what I'm sitting with. You know, just like I just know the vision of Supergirl I've like had in the past, not just this one story.
1: No, true.
0: But you know, and again, like you know how she was depicted in the source material, this was adapted from, I understand, was a bit different as well. And I know I just found some of it difficult to watch, and it took away from my sense of fun from this. And so I don't know, maybe some folks who, you know, have had similar pre-existing feelings about the character going in might have the same sort of struggle. Yep. But Clayton, you were a huge fan of the CW series.
2: Yeah, look, I'm a big fan of Supergirl in general because I even liked the 1984 one when I was a kid. So, like, you know, I may look at it differently now, but when I was a kid. But so the CW one, I found like a really nice take on it because it was a really hopeful series. And I enjoyed this for the exact opposite reason. I loved it that we had a got a broken superhero. And I didn't need her to be anything other than what she was in this film. But I can understand you wanting something different. That's fair.
0: It also could be that I feel like we have seen like a lot of broken superhero stories.
2: I feel like we've seen enough. So
1: yeah, I was going to say. Don't.
2: Yeah.
0: I feel like the MCU has been filled with them. I feel
2: that's
0: like.
2: That's just broken stories.
1: Yeah. I was going to say.
0: Spider-Man does it a million times over.
2: Yeah.
0: Batman wallows on himself a whole ton. But yeah. I actually walked away from this feeling much the same way as I did from Man of Steel, which, you know, the kind of choices she made in the film didn't feel super heroic and aspirational.
1: Interesting. It's so interesting because, like, I think for a movie centering around a woman who is fighting off these very toxic environments of, like, we didn't see one other female in a rough sense of the word. Like, there were pirates were all men. A lot of the people hunting her down were all men and basically all trolls just giving her really, you know, in theory, which is what's happening to them in the hate wise. But I think it's also the story, underlying story for me where nice, you don't have to be nice to be good. You know, you don't have to satisfy that bloke going, oh, darling, if you smiled, you'd look so much prettier. And I'm just like that's where the finger up goes for me. And that's what I really took out, that empowerment.
0: Fantastic idea, yeah.
1: Yeah, of like going, you know, there's a little bit of naive optimism is what you're looking for in it, but she's really holding her own on these men who are just going, no, we're here to, you know, some of the underlying stories. And she's going, no,
0: I do feel there is a lot of validity.

0: in the way she looks at Clark's optimism and thinking that there's a level of naivety to it. And I think if you were to confront Superman, he would actually say, like, maybe there is a little bit.
1: Yeah, I liked how she said, Superman sees the good in people, I see the truth.
0: I think that is a really pessimistic take.
1: Oh, no, I think it's fantastic. No,
0: that really rubs me the wrong way. The idea that optimism is inherently deluded. I didn't take that. It was more
1: the first thing that Superman does is try to see the good in you, like try to help you, try to make sure it's better. No matter what person you are or where you are, he's going to save you. Whereas she takes a little bit of a step back, takes a breath and goes, no, what's really going on here? Yeah, potentially.
0: Doesn't saying she sees the truth instead of seeing the good in people mean that, you know, seeing the good in people is...
1: No, not deluded. At all. That's like saying you have to be nice to be good. And that's what I completely...
0: I think those are two completely different things.
1: No, not at all.
2: I think the issue is that we all see truth very differently. Truth is different to every single human. So, in fact, Clark is seeing his truth, she's seeing her truth. They're both seeing their own truth. So,
1: yeah.
0: Oh, lots of philosophical debate going there.
2: I just want to throw in there, actually, about the actual film. this is all about the film, but I felt like the first part is really fun, romp, but then it kind of hits the spot where there isn't enough Supergirl. Supergirl disappears for like half an hour of the film, which is part that I really annoyed me because I never thought of that.
1: Yeah, I
2: got a bit bored, like, because I didn't mind the other characters, but she really is not in it for a good half hour. She comes back for the ending, and that's good, but
0: this is just as much Ruthie's story as it is as Kara.
2: It is, but Ruthie's story got a bit dull.
1: And also, I must admit, I had to go back and write in and work out who the villain was, Krem. Because I don't think he stood his own at all.
2: He's very weak.
0: Very cardboard cutout kind of villain. And I know it's weird. I don't think he deserved any development in terms of making him sympathetic, because screw that guy. But I think if we saw a little bit from his perspective, that would remind us how insidious and hateful he is. And that would have made us maybe cheer a bit more for his downfall. Folks, if you are interested in Supergirl, I don't know, there's lots of different takes on it.
1: And also, go watch it for Ruthie Maya Knoll, because played by Evie Ridley, because it was amazing for one of her first inaugural big films, kind of
0: thing. Yeah, well, definitely something for you to check out for yourself. There is a, you know, lot of great characterization in it, regardless of what your take with the material is.
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0: You are back with Miranda, Tamsin, and Clayton. Tamsin, well, now we're going to be moving off of something fun. This is not a fun film. I think that's a safe assumption. It doesn't sell itself as a fun film. We are talking about Ends comes from director Alex Ulom and stars Akira Jackson, Mitchell Cole, Phineas Yun, and Noah Toth. The film is about a road trip that turns into an existential nightmare when four friends become trapped on a road without end. It promises it'd end, but then suddenly, Tamsin, I want to get your feelings first and foremost of It Ends.
1: Oh, look, I'm always looking forward to a road trip. I usually like these kind of movies because it's in one place. You really deal with the dilemma of people and things like that. But this was not the road trip in the fun sing-along in a car way. I could see some people liking it. Not my cup of tea today.
0: Yeah, I mean, I personally had a really hard time getting into it and engaging with it. This is the sort of The way it's been presented to us is it's a liminal horror piece, not horror in the sense that it jump scares. It's the horror of in-between spaces, and it's the horror of monotony. It's purgatory.
1: Is that what liminal means? I know you were saying that earlier. I wasn't sure.
0: Liminal means something that is transitional between one space and that. So, like, if you were to think of a liminal space, you'd be thinking of, like, a foyer or a doorway or something like that, a place where one thing changes into another and the liminal space is the space that's in between.
2: I saw somebody the other day refer to, for gay men, the mechanic is a liminal space because we don't know how to work it.
0: That is beautiful.
2: Mm-hmm.
0: This is a liminal horror space because it is literally the space in between one place and another, and then that road just never ends, and it is like purgatory. I think there was one description in another review I saw which really captures it. It says that it's a Gen Z take on Jean-Paul Sartre and that story from where the saying hell is other people comes from, where they're stuck.
2: That was me.
0: In a space. Yeah.
2: Yeah. So I do actually, when I was watching this film, the idea that it related to most for me was, in fact, Jean-Paul Sartre's No Exit, which is a fantastic play. I love it immensely. And this is really bringing that concept forward into a modern era. And the hell is other people isn't quite as heavy as it is in No Exit, but it's still there. It's definitely still there. And I probably should have started this review because I loved this film. Absolutely loved it. I'm really surprised that neither of you connected. Because I really just felt like this film had so much character driven elements that I just really got into it. It answered not enough, which is one thing you need to do going in. You are not going to leave with enough answers. And sometimes that really annoys me. In this case, it annoyed me, but not quite enough to me to stop liking the film. So
1: I love that. The logic gaps were everywhere. The car never runs out of fuel. No one gets tired or hungry. And for me, that made me go, what's really going on?
2: Mm-hmm.
0: Yeah, that sort of that they were both frozen in time and still moving. I think what I felt didn't sell me in the film is, while we know the mechanics of that world, that space, is that, you don't get hungry, thirsty, your car doesn't run out of gas, you don't need to sleep, your phone never runs out of charge, you're just in this sort of fixed state. Because of that, there's no sense of, I didn't feel a proper sense of time with this, or it didn't feel like they were drawn out and trapped in, it's very hard, I think, for a filmmaker to convey that sort of sense of cosmic entrapment. Where time has literally stopped. You don't need to shave, or you don't need to shower, or you don't need to sleep, or anything like that. So I think that took me out of it a little bit, because I don't know how that could have been conveyed more effectively, and I think it fell short for me.
1: Clayton, it sounds like you really enjoyed it. This is Alex Alame's first debut feature. He's a young Floridian state crew. And so I think you'll have to be looking out for more of his movies.
2: Yeah, and like going on what Miranda said, I actually kind of enjoyed that same element that Miranda didn't, in that there is no sense of time in this film. It is really hard to work out what is happening, how much time has passed, and I think that creates a level of uncomfortableness with the story that I enjoyed, because whilst it doesn't allow you to immerse fully, I don't know how you would have created that sense of time, because if the phones had run out, they would have done so within a day, and that would have ended up with the same issue. And if the car had run out of petrol, we couldn't have done the rest of the story. So that idea around how they explore how the world works, I really wish they'd laid into a bit heavier. That's my biggest criticism for this film. It does briefly sort of mention that they try science-ish experiments on how this universe works, but I feel like that should have been a bigger element of the story.
5: I found I missed that, so I don't know how I missed that. And the acting...
2: Were you on your phone?
5: No, I was really trying hard not to be. But I found that the acting was clever because it was sort of annoying but not at the same time. Like, they were a car trip annoying, like trying to bring each other out of sense, and, you know, they were really good at, like, just being car trip buddies kind of thing.
2: I have an interesting question for both of you. Who were you in the car?
6: Who was I?
2: I know who I was. Who were you in the car? Which character were you?
5: Can I say who I think you were?
2: Yeah, go ahead. I think it's James. I want to say James. I definitely related to him.
7: I definitely was being like, don't scream, don't scream, don't scream. There's got to be something that gives eventually.
2: Yeah, it looks like I would not be screaming.
7: I don't know. Maybe I just didn't vibe with the characters. I don't know. Maybe I'm just a very impatient viewer. I liked the ideas more than I did the execution, I think. Somehow, I think the way I watched it, it felt like maybe they were just stuck on the road for a few days. In my head, that's just how I watched that, even though logically I know it was a lot, lot longer. Like, they're probably on that road for months, years.
2: I did a bit of maths, and I do know. I'm going to not tell people, but if you want to work it out, you can do a bit of maths around how many kilometers the film tells you, and then you can vaguely work out how long they've been on the road. It's not an exact science by any means, but it gives you a general idea.
5: That's true.
7: Yeah, it was all a bit abstract for me. So, and there's not much of the setting in terms of the world either. Most of the action takes place within the one set, the one car. And they do, you know, make very quick pit stops every now and then, and there's reasons why they can't stop. Again, you know, another small thing in the movie. It's a hard thing to really... I don't know. I'm really not sure what to say about this film. I know that, like, I appreciate the idea of it, but I didn't, I didn't think I personally got very much out of it, but I'm glad that you managed to, Clayton, and I'm glad you managed to get something, Tamsin.
5: Well, yeah, I think this will become a cult classic because it's really that divisive. Like, it's like very interesting things happening, and that frustration was really like, I'm just like, oh, is this going to end? Why is it not?
2: And we have a really tight focus on characters, so we don't see much outside of that world. We rarely see anybody else, and it's just so unusual to have a film like that, and I think that's maybe why I enjoyed it. It's not unique by any means. There are a few others in it, but it also, I do enjoy those other films along that line, so that may help as well.
7: And this is, of course, Alex Ullum's breakout film, and then we're probably going to, you know, see him take a few different creative steps as his career develops over time. Folks, you have been listening to Geeks Out. I've been Miranda Sparks, joined by the lovely Tamsin.
5: Thank you. Have a lovely evening.
7: And Clayton.
2: Thank you very much.
7: Outtakes is up next. We're going to leave you with Talking Heads' Road to Nowhere.
2: Wonder why.

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1: We've been talking about astrophysics, but what is the best thing about science in general?
2: I mean, I love it. I'm biased here, but I guess the best thing is that we're always learning. It's not like an end stop. It's a point in the journey. So you're always...
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5: 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Tonight we've got Jen, myself, we've got Joss, we've got Quinn and we've got Rebecca.
6: Hi.
7: Hey, hey.
5: There you go. Bonjour. So, yeah, as usual, you know the crack. We've got a whole heap of stuff on tonight.
6: Lots of things to talk about.
5: Lots of stuff. We'll be talking a little bit about some good trans news.
6: Finally.
5: Which is always good to have.
6: It's good to have, right?
5: Yeah. It's Star Trek Day today as well. So
7: hey, live long and prosper, peeps.
6: Oh, how do you do the fingers? I mean, they can't see us. Oh, Joss can do it. Okay, I can't do
7: it with one hand. I can't do it with the other. I just, for some reason, my
5: is that the
7: last
5: Vulcan
7: two fingers
5: salute or something?
7: Yeah, the Vulcan salute. Yeah. Oh, Quinny can do it. Quinn's like,
6: I failed.
7: Super flexible in the fingers.
8: Yeah. I've been told. So,
7: oh my God, the girl's on fire.
5: We'll be also briefly chatting about the upcoming election here in Victoria.
6: Mm.
5: And we've got a movie review.
7: We watched a weird movie, didn't we?
5: It was weird, but it was...
7: It's good.
5: Quite good. Yeah, so we'll be...
8: I liked it. I thought it was quite sad, but more on that later.
5: Yeah. So what did we all get up to of late?
6: Oh my goodness. So over the weekend, I went to dinner with some girlies, including Quinn. So we went and had dumplings in the city, which was nice. I went to a nice dumpling restaurant. I went to the theatre on Saturday night. I saw High School Musical. It was the opening night. It was actually really fun. It was really fun to... And I knew some of the songs, so I remember the film. So it was fun to sing along to that. But yeah, that was my
7: weekend.
6: Was
7: it a full professional version or was it a school version?
6: No, professional. Yeah, the National... I think it's called the National Theatre. The one in St Kilda. Yeah.
8: Love the National Theatre. I
6: full production.
8: Yeah, done some shows there. It's really cool. They do, kind of semi-professional shows and also, touring productions. They do a lot of, the tours that go through.
6: Yeah.
8: I'm sure High School Musical is.
6: I think it was, yeah.
8: Yeah. Well, that's good. It was, a full-on show.
6: We're all in this together.
7: I got that reference.
8: That's High School Musical 3.
7: That's about the only song I remember from that show.
8: But is it in that? Did they sing that?
6: They did sing it, yeah.
8: Oh, wow. Okay, so
6: I think they did.
8: Not canonical to... I'm sure they probably did because it's, the biggest song from the franchise, but, in the actual movies, that's not till the third one.
6: Yeah, I think it was, the finale song.
8: Yeah. That makes sense. Yeah. Oh, good.
6: And how was your weekend?
8: My weekend was really nice. Yeah, I went to a 22nd birthday party on Saturday night, which was the youngest birthday party I've been to in quite a while.
7: Also, it wasn't a birthday that lasted for 20 seconds.
8: A 22nd birthday party. Yes, it was.
6: Happy birthday, then everyone left.
8: Yeah, exactly. but it was lovely. It was like a gorgeous young doll that I've become friends with, and she is off to LA. So shout out Michaela, my gorgeous girl.
6: Happy birthday.
8: Yeah, this week to get facial feminization surgery.
6: Nice.
8: Which is incredible. And that was really fun. And then on Sunday, I had a lovely, chill, relaxing day.
6: Good.
8: Yeah.
6: And what about you two? How was your weekend?
5: Look. Brilliant weekend away in Venus Bay.
6: Oh, that's right. You're in Venus Bay.
5: Yeah.
6: That was nice down there.
5: Oh, beautiful.
7: Yeah, it was great. Quiet.
5: What's the other word that they keep using in them?
7: Oh, the serenity.
5: The serenity.
6: The serenity.
7: The serene natures of Venus
5: Bay. So chill. It was brilliant.
7: It's funny, the holiday house we're staying in has these coasters on the coffee table that are carved Rue View into them. And of course, we were sitting out on the deck viewing the kangaroos as they were going past. So, yeah.
6: Ah, not like Rue Paul View.
5: We're talking hundreds.
6: As in kangaroo.
7: Yeah, kangaroo.
6: R-double-O, not R-U.
7: That's right. Yeah.
9: So yeah, were you that was
8: that
9: super,
8: sounds beautiful.
9: Super relaxing, yeah.
6: Just the two of you? Were you with
9: just
6: friends?
9: Just the two of us, yeah.
6: Nice. And
9: it was just what we needed.
6: Romantic weekend away. That's nice. I need to do more of those things. Like I forget that like you can do that really nice getaway, like just for like go for a Friday, Saturday night and like go just there's so many nice places in Victoria and I often forget that you can go and do that. And every time I do it, I'm like, why don't I do this more?
8: Yeah, it's so good. I went up to Dandenong Ranges a couple of weeks ago and I was telling the girls about it and it was so gorgeous. And you can do it pretty cheap, like
6: need to do more weekends away like that.
8: Yeah.
9: Yes. We're gonna try and do it once a month.
6: I think it's smart. Why not?
9: You know. Yeah, red hot go and see what happens.
6: Because, you know, we get like what we get, you know, traditionally we get for people working in the 9-to-5 grind or whatever it might be. Like for most people, it's like you get 4 weeks of annual leave and people like go on like one holiday a year or they go on like, you know, a Christmas break. But you can do it so much more often if you actually play your cards right, right?
7: Oh, yeah. Yeah, I used to do that. I'd like take a day of annual leave either side of a weekend or a public holiday or something like that. And
6: you go like a 5-day weekend basically like from like Thursday night and come back and go back to work Tuesday. Very smart. Fun. I need to do more of that. I'm going to do more of that. Yes.
9: Awesome. Gorgeous. Alrighty. Well, that's pretty much it. We should go to a song then. And we've got what Midnight Sun by a Melbourne band RVG.
7: Come on. Which stands for?
9: Romy Vager Group.
7: Okay.
9: Vager.
6: Good memory.
9: Know. Yeah.
7: There you go. Hmm. So. Well, let's get into it. You're on the Gender Agenda on Joy 94.9.

0: back to the agenda here on Joy. So now we've got some good trans news.
1: Trans news.
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1: Trans news. Trans news.
0: Trans news.
1: That's where it goes.
4: Well done.
0: All right. First cab off the rank tonight. Trans Pride in the north of Ireland is on this week. It started there on September the 4th to the 13th, which is, I think, is Sunday. So, yeah.
1: Nice.
0: And there's a heap of events on, and like there's movie night, and yeah.
1: So why don't they do it? Because like a lot of the Pride events in like the Northern Hemisphere, they normally happen like in the summer seasons, but they're going into like autumn.
0: Yeah, for some reason they decide to hold it the first week of September. But also, funny thing is, they during November they do it all again, pretty much, or something to that effect. You know, because we would have, TDAR, isn't it?
1: TDAR, Trans Awareness Week.
0: Yeah,
5: it's Trans Awareness Week. Yeah,
1: Trans Awareness Week. Pretty much from the 13th to the 19th of November, and then Transgender Day of Remembrance is on the 20th of November. So they do it over that period as well.
0: They do something anyway.
1: Yeah,
0: definitely.
1: Have you been before?
0: I haven't. No, funny enough. Look, I don't think it was up and running whenever I was living there.
1: Yeah.
0: I would have been at it if I had a. You know, I did live in Belfast for a while, but. Mm. Yeah, that was.
1: I would love to go to Belfast. That's where they built the Titanic.
0: Yeah.
5: Oh.
1: She loves the Titanic. Wow, what a throwback.
5: I don't know that's a claim to fame you want to tell people about. No, not you, Belfast.
1: Yeah, true.
0: It wasn't exactly
1: their fault.
0: There wasn't exactly a whole heap of support services in Belfast when I was there.
1: Yeah.
0: That's for sure.
1: Yeah.
0: They've
1: come a long way to be doing that, doing the Pride events now.
0: That's it. You know?
5: Yeah.
1: That's so exciting.
5: Yeah, it is very impressive.
1: Well, happy trans Pride in Belfast.
0: And as well as that, today is Star Trek Day. So it's 60 years.
5: Oh, we're going on to that now, are we? No, we're going to talk about that a little bit later.
0: Oh, later.
5: Now going to talk about...
0: Sorry. That's an
1: sorry. Too excited, Jen. You're too excited.
5: We're in segment one, Jen.
6: South Australia rejects One Nation Bill criminalising gender-affirming care for trans youth. So South Australia's Parliament has decisively rejected a One Nation Bill seeking to criminalise gender-affirming healthcare for minors, which is really great.
5: Yay! See, that's the thing I love about us here, Australia, and like the community here. We just say no to this absolute bullshit when it comes along so many times. I mean, all right, Queensland have let it happen a few times, but yeah, we have enough people that will stand up. And we have enough supporters that will stand with us.
1: But I was going to say, I think like in the southeast as well, especially like if you think about like New South Wales, Victoria and South Australia, normally when something like this happens, like the others follow suit. Like it'll be like if South Australia does this, like it'll look really bad in Victoria if we didn't do the same. Like, you know, in rejecting these kind of bills that come in.
6: Sure, totally.
5: Yeah.
6: I also think that this is definitely a result of like the most recent election in South Australia and the fact that One Nation got a foothold in the most recent election. And it seems like a very quick turnaround of policy of like, oh, we've won the election. Let's put out some trans hatred really quickly to kind of show our strength, our power, our dominance. And they've gotten completely made fun of them. You know, the egg is on their face now, which is really great.
5: Oh, yeah. Love a bit of political egg on face, especially when it hits One Nation.
6: Yeah.
5: Although we're not allowed to talk about our political views here on Joy.
1: Aren't we?
5: I don't know.
1: We kind of are. But we shouldn't.
6: Lawyer, Q Law, where are you? Get them in here.
5: Not a Joy sponsor. And what else did we have, Jen?
0: There was a study done on trans twins.
5: Oh, yes, which we talked about, didn't we? When that study came out. The other week, and trans twins, sorry, wrong article. I'm going to be quiet now. Shh.
0: Right. Yeah.
5: Twins, go.
0: So,
1: well, the argument is there's like questions around whether it's nature versus nurture. So there's been studies to kind of evaluate whether being trans is like a life choice, like a decision. And Quinn was mentioning this earlier that apparently that if there's like a set of twins and one of them is trans, there's like a 50% chance that the other one will also be twins. Be trans.
5: I think still, they will be
1: 100%
5: trans.
1: Chance I'll still be a twin. 50% chance I'll be trans.
6: Yes, and I think this is an evolution on a former study that came out about like 10 years ago, which was on gay men, and it's very similar things where if a twin is born gay, they're like 50% likely for the other twin to be gay. So I think it's actually just an evolution of that study.
1: I think it's really interesting though, because I know personally, like I've got like a friend who's like who's an identical twin, and he's gay, and his brother's also gay. But then we have people like Georgie Stone, who is like a young trans woman activist. We know who she is, and she's an identical twin as well, and her brother isn't trans. So it's like, I think it's interesting that it could kind of,
6: yeah. I mean, well,
1: language or form,
6: because yeah, if you've got exactly matching DNA, and it's like suggesting that like it's the DNA, then potentially it should be every twin, but it's not. But I've also heard that maybe it's like, I mean, there are a lot of theories around where queerness in genetics like comes from, but I've also heard like hormonal is like a big hypothesis. It's like, it's not in your DNA specifically, but it's in your like puberty hormones and all of that kind of stuff.
1: I've also heard as well, like when you have like a set of siblings, like the chances is generally like if someone's going to be trans, like it's generally like the youngest or like the younger siblings. So it's not generally the oldest ones. It's the younger ones that end up being trans.
0: I think what's remarkable about that study,
5: my family,
0: it looks like 463 sets of twins. Like, that's a lot.
1: Is that how many they did that study on?
0: Yeah, yeah. And that was like the largest study to date.
1: And how many were trans out of that study?
0: Said they studied 463 sets of twins in which at least one twin was trans.
1: Out of those sets of twins, at least. Yeah. Okay, so 50% of those people were definitely trans. Well, and then they were assessing how many of the others of their twins was also trans. That's so interesting.
0: That's a
1: big study.
0: That's a huge study.
1: Trying to find you know that many trans people that also have a twin. Like that's interesting.
5: I have like a hybrid view of this nature nurture thing. I think like nature or our DNA and all that sets us up with a predisposition to develop a certain way if certain conditions happen, and so. You know, in the nurture, or if you experience things in a certain way, then you might develop this trait that you have, that you're predisposed to by your genetics. Mm. So I think, like, when one twin is trans and the other, there's a 50% chance they will be as well. It's because they've got that same predisposition, the same genetic pattern, what's the word, underlay. And yeah, if certain things are in their experience, then it becomes the rest. And like yeah, like with the hormones and things that might you might encounter in the womb, one twin might get a higher dose of certain hormone and another twin might get a lower dose. And apparently that affects the way the brain is patterned, whether the brain is male or female or whether the body is male or female. So that happens at different times. So, yeah, there's lots of...
1: I think there's lots of variations to it as well, because I've seen like imagery of like studies on trans people's like brains, and they've shown like studies in the comparison of say like a trans woman who has yet to undergo any kind of hormone replacement therapy in comparison to a cisgender female's brain, and the similarities are like almost identical.
6: Yeah,
1: and that's like pre any kind of influence of hormones.
6: I think the study with that is gray matter. So they look at the gray matter in the brain, and typically, yes, cis women have more gray matter, and it tends to be that trans women also tend to have more gray matter in their brain before undergoing any kind of medical transition.
1: So I think that's kind of present, but then there's also the influence of like of society and like socializing and the influence that you can have that way, and that would obviously, it's almost like feeding into that natural instinct of what you're developing in that kind of feminine sense. Very interesting.
5: Because if I look at myself like with my autism and ADHD, they present in the way they typically present in girls and women.
1: Yeah, okay.
5: But I've had those traits since I was a kid. And, you know, I've only just transitioned at the age of 50. So, like, yeah, all that stuff was already there before any hormones, definitely.
6: Yeah. I think it's a very interesting conversation. And if you've got more to say, please feel free to join in the conversation by texting us at 0427569949 or emailing us at onair@joy.org.au. That is onair@joy.org.au. We're going to take a quick break and we will be right back. 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
6: And we are back. Well,
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1: 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And we're going to be talking about Star Trek Day.
5: It's a little chaotic. Star Trek Day is in a celebration of the 60th anniversary of when Star Trek, the original series, first went to air in the US. It's been 60 years since Star Trek first hit television screens, and it's got quite a following, particularly amongst the queer community, because a lot of some of the storylines were very queer coded at different times. We thought that we'd take a look at some of the trans and gender diverse characters that have popped up, and they're all quite recent. They're in Star Trek Strange New Worlds and Star Trek Discovery. And of course, we'll probably go back in time to Star Trek Deep Space Nine, which is more a case of gender and sexuality, or fluidity of sexuality. And we're talking here about...
0: Just on that, you were saying it's very recent. It was literally 2017 before there was the first queer character was in any of the Star Trek franchises.
5: Yeah.
0: I mean, it's about 9 years, essentially.
5: Yeah.
0: So right up until like 51 years, they did not want to actually... Yeah. They were afraid of getting cancelled, I think, back in the day for having queer content.
6: I don't want to stick my neck out for Star Trek here, because, like, yeah, they should have done better. But I don't think, from my knowledge of Star Trek, from my nerdy knowledge, I think that they towed the line really hard. They had the first ever reoccurring black actress on TV ever in America. I can't remember what the character's name is, but there is a character in the original Star Trek who is a black woman. She was the first ever black actress to have a recurring role.
5: Lieutenant Uhura.
6: Yes. And then in one of the new generations, or next generation, maybe not next generation, but one of like the next generations after that, they had a female captain, and that was the first time in a sci-fi show that a woman was the lead actress. She was like playing the equivalent of Captain Kirk. So I understand that, like, they should have had real queer representation, but I also do know that the reason that they have this queer following, or one of the reasons, and maybe Joss, you'll agree or disagree with this, is because they have been so outwardly progressive throughout the 60 years that they've been on. From day dot, they have been actively, like, advocating for marginalized groups and marginalized actors to appear. It just sucks that trans people weren't on that list.
5: Yeah, look, it does quite a bit. They have had quite a bit of that, and yes, it does suck. Yeah. Yeah, the captain, of course, that you're talking about is Kate Mulgrew, who played Captain Catherine Janeway on Star Trek Voyager. And there are rumours circulating the internet that there will be a Captain Janeway series making its way back to our screens, possibly. Kate Mulgrew has hinted that she would be open to doing that, and there have been talks, so... but, yeah... The first sort of gender fluid character was Judzia Dax, who was a Trill. So she's a woman from this race of beings that have like a pouch in their body.
1: Oh.
5: And they can be implanted with a symbiote, which is, I don't know, it looks like a cockroach, but not quite as hideous. And it's about the size of a cat, and it goes inside this pouch, and then it joins to the spinal cord and the brain, and they become merged into one being. But they carry with them all the memories and experiences of all the previous mergers of that. And so Judzia appears on Deep Space Nine space station, and she's known the captain in a previous version of the Dax symbiote, who was a man. And so there's this whole, oh, right, my best friend, who was a man, is now a young woman.
1: Wow.
5: And the way that he deals with that, very, very transcoded, I thought.
1: I want a big cockroach in my pouch.
5: I probably didn't describe that very nicely.
6: You know what, dear? You can, because
1: you described that very well. Because I'm not a Star Trek fan, but you just described. I was really entrenched with what you were saying. Then I was like, I want a cat-sized cockroach in my pouch.
5: I don't know where to go. This is running away. We've also got a non-binary character, Dr. Aspen, portrayed by Jesse James Keitel, who's openly trans and non-binary, also plays Captain Angel in Star Trek Strange New Worlds, uses they, them pronouns. In Star Trek Discovery, we had Adira Tal, portrayed by Blue Del Barrio, who is the first explicitly non-binary character in the franchise to use they, them pronouns, and they have a whole coming out sequence of describing, what it's like and having people accept that, and everybody just accepted, oh, it's they, them. Okay, sure.
1: That's so good.
5: Boom, done.
1: Well, well done, Star Trek, on being super progressive in feminist rights, in queer rights, and putting that on, like, the screens for everyone to see. I think it's great. Well, we're also going to be talking a little bit about Drag Race. So Australia vs. the World finalists are coming up, and there's Art Simone, who is a Melbourne-based drag performer who's amazing. I think they're really great. But also the representation from the Philippines is Miss J So, who I've been watching this series. I don't know if anyone else has, but I think it's like so good. I've been loving this version of Drag Race.
6: Yeah, I'm loving it. And I love Miss Jade So.
1: Me too. She's so kooky.
6: I think like it's so hard to decide between the two of them who I want to win, because yeah, it's either the trans representation or it's the
1: Australian representation from our home city.
6: Melbourne. Yeah, I know.
1: But there's two other contestants.
6: I'm not really rooting for them. But love them. No shade. Like, love you. But just, like, I'm not. Like, definitely my heart goes out to that, especially because, like, I have been going to the viewing parties on Friday nights hosted by Art Simone called Kick-Ons, and I haven't intended to, but I've been there the past 3 weeks in a row, and I think I'm going to be there on Friday, and the idea... No, I mean, I'm going to have a chill night. No, I'm definitely going to be there on Friday, because the idea of seeing a winner crowned in real time is really, really exciting.
1: That's true, because if it's Art Simone, then you're going to be there when it happens.
6: Actually be there and see it, and I don't know when that's next going to happen in Australia. So,
1: that's true.
6: Yeah.
1: That's very true.
5: Ooh, yeah. Excitement.
1: But there's also Michael Maruli from the UK, who I think is amazing. Like, I've loved watching Michael Maruli. Like,
6: love Michael.
1: And then we also have Vibe, who is actually, I'm originally from Sydney, and so, I'm vibing for Vibe. I actually know Vibe and Coco Jumbo from, Sydney days. Yeah, so she's a bit of a Sydney sister, so I wouldn't be mad if Vibe won either. Just saying.
6: Got it.
1: Well, in that vein, we are going to go to a song now. We're going to be playing a song called Drag by Dorian Electro, who is a US trans artist. And after that, we're going to be talking politics.
5: Yep, they're gender fluid.
0: Gender fluid.
1: Well, this is Drag by Dorian Electro. You're listening
5: to. And a bunch of others, actually.
1: This is the Gender Agenda on Joy.

0: And welcome back to the Agenda here on Joy 94.9. This segment, we're going to talk about the upcoming election.
1: The one in Victoria, yeah?
0: In Victoria.
1: Yes. So, the Victorian election will be on the 28th of November 2026, and the electoral roll closes at 8pm on Tuesday the 3rd of November. That is Melbourne Cup Day, so make sure to enrol by Melbourne Cup at 8pm to be able to vote by the 28th.
2: Fabulous. And what, like, as a trans community, what do we need to be looking for when we're choosing the candidate to vote for?
1: Well, we currently have zero trans representatives in both the Legislative Assembly and the Legislative Council, that is both the Senate and the Upper House. So we need to have trans representatives. I don't know if there are any currently, and I don't think we can say if there are. But, you know, if you wish to, I personally would love to see a trans person elected to Victorian State Parliament. And if there are any, I would like to vote for them personally, maybe.
2: Oh, my goodness, yes. We're probably most likely to see them as, like, an independent or a Green or one of the, like, super minor parties, unfortunately.
1: Yeah. Well, I wouldn't call, personally, in my opinion, which is not professional, I wouldn't call the Greens a minor party in Victoria. I think they have quite a large holding in the Senate, essentially.
2: Oh, yeah, good point. Yes. Yes, they definitely do.
1: Yeah. And even the minor parties have, like, for, like, the Animal Justice Party with Georgie Purcell and such, they have quite a, well, they've managed to get seats, so it's like,
2: and I understand that they can be fairly progressive, trans-friendly, queer-friendly in their policies.
1: Yes, and Georgie Purcell is a former sex worker as well. She's very much in community.
2: And very sex-positive.
1: Yes.
3: And she's in a relationship with Josh Burns.
1: Yeah, I don't know what we're allowed to say on the radio or not.
2: Well, we can state facts. Josh Burns is from which party?
3: Labour, maybe. They're in opposite political parties, but they're in a relationship.
2: Oh,
3: I think they just had a baby.
2: Yeah. Oh, yes.
1: She did just have a baby.
3: Yeah, to Josh Burns.
2: Yeah, I remember I was listening to Saturday Magazine.
3: They live in my neighbourhood, that's
2: on this wonderful station on Joy, one Saturday morning, and they interviewed them both one after the other.
3: Yes, his Labour Party.
2: Yeah. So I think he was over the phone and she was in the studio. But what an interesting dynamic that would be.
3: Yeah.
2: Wow.
3: I see them at the dog park sometimes.
2: Yeah. different political parties.
1: What?
2: I mean, we are moving away from the Labour and Liberal being the only options.
3: Which is good.
2: And, you know, I think there are a lot more parties that, especially for the queer community, give us so many more options. Yes, as we're reading.
1: I am incorrect. The Melbourne Cup is on Tuesday the 6th, but regardless, if it's not Melbourne Cup, it's still Tuesday the 3rd is when you have to enrol by.
4: Yeah, okay.
2: Right, okay.
1: Yeah.
2: So, yeah, we can. So we need to dig in and get some information about who the candidates are, what their policies are. That's quite important because, especially with the rise of the ultra right, with One Nation, and, you know, they get into power and they're suddenly trying to throw in an anti-trans bill, which didn't go anywhere, fortunately. We need to make sure that we're voting for the right people.
3: So what about like for the dummies like myself that need a bit of like guidance around this? I think like we need like, you know, even like the Trans Justice Project to be like, hey, this is who you should be voting for. Like, these are the people that are going to support our rights and these are the people who are not. Like, generally, like, you know, like when you go to like those ballots, they show you like, oh, if you're going to vote for the Greens, this is who you should vote for first. They give you like the kind of like cheat sheet type of thing. But we need that for trans rights.
2: Yes. Yeah. We can't vote by party anymore. Those days, I think, are pretty much gone. We need to be voting by policy. And, given that it's hard for people who aren't part of the trans community to understand what we go through and what the risks are politically to us, we really need to make sure that we ourselves dig and get the information.
3: We do. So we need the Trans Justice Project to help us.
2: Yeah.
3: Well, we can do it. And we can tell everyone on air, this is who you vote for.
2: We can do all of that.
3: We can do all of that. We can

0: Cannot tell you on air who to vote for. We are not telling you on air who to vote for. Disclaimer, absolutely not. Also, correction on the correction. Yeah, Melbourne Cup Day is Tuesday the 3rd, according to Google. And according to the government, 8 p.m., Tuesday 3rd, Melbourne Cup Day. That is what it says on the Victorian Electoral Commission. So correction to the correction, 8 p.m. on Tuesday the 3rd of November, Melbourne Cup Day is what the Victorian Electoral Commission says is when the electoral roll closes.
1: So we have to vote before them.
0: Yeah. No, you make sure you're enrolled before
2: them. To vote by then.
0: Okay. Yes.
2: Because the election's in later in November and they've got to close the voting rolls.
0: Yes.
2: So make sure you've got your info up to date. And yeah, I know it can be hard because sometimes you have to go in and identify yourself under a dead name. But yeah, it's so important for our community that we vote.
3: I won't have that problem myself. Because as a permanent resident, I am not a citizen as of yet.
2: Oh, that's sad.
3: Be able to vote, sadly.
2: We have interesting laws here. I was a permanent resident in New Zealand when I lived there, and I got to vote. It was bizarre. All righty. Well, we should probably play some music.
1: And just so you know, whilst we're on this topic, and we've been telling everyone to enrol, if you do want to enrol, you just need to go to www.vec.vic.gov.au, and that's with the Victorian Electoral Commission to enrol to vote.
2: All right. So, again, that's vec.vic.gov.au. Yeah. That's a nice short one to remember.
1: Well, we're going to go to a track. 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
3: You're listening to The Gender Agenda on Joy 94.9. For this next segment, we're into a movie review. I Saw the TV Go is a surreal psychological drama directed by Jane Schoenenbrunn, who was going through their own transition journey while writing it. It uses a 1990s television obsession as a haunting allegory for transgender repression, identity, and the danger of letting life pass by unlived. Well, let's get into it. We watched it over the weekend.
4: We did.
3: And what did we think?
4: Well, I thought it was weird. Like, I knew going into it that there was an element of trans allegory to it, but I kept waiting to see it, and it gets exposed, I guess. As the movie goes on, it suddenly starts to become a little bit more and more obvious. And look, not to cast aspersions at an actor, but oh my God, Justice Smith, the way they voiced the character of Owen was really monotone, and yeah, just really talked in a very soft monotone the whole time, and it was a bit hard to take at times, especially when he was I cannot words tonight okay. When he was like commentating on his own life. And I just love that got brought back by the other character. You know, do you ever find yourself commentating on your own life?
3: Yeah, definitely. I think I like that choice because I think it's representing that this person doesn't yet feel comfortable in their own gender expression. And because of that, is talking really monotone, I thought, to avoid speaking feminine. And I think that there are quite a few trans women who, before they transition, do speak in a very quiet, soft, monotone voice because they're not maybe able to present as masculine as they would like to or the world would like to, and they're not yet feeling comfortable enough to outwardly have a maybe quote unquote like gay voice or whatever.
4: I think that's probably true. Yep.
3: But I do understand that even though I think that's a really cool artistic decision as an audience member, you're like, what are you saying? there's not a lot of character going on.
4: Yeah, but it's sort of as you get towards the ending, it started to make a lot more sense.
3: Yeah. Yes. Yeah. I definitely think like the trans allegory was a bit of a slow burn. Yeah. And I think, I was just waiting. It was the reason why it was so sad to me is because I was waiting for her to like accept her femininity. I was waiting for the end to be like, so basically it's so hard to describe this movie because it's so wacky and surreal. But basically the idea is that she is a teenage, like the metaphor for her transness is that she's a teenage girl buried in a coffin. And while she's being buried in the coffin, her consciousness is in this world where she is like this boy. And basically she has to realize that she is this girl from this TV show, aka realize she's a woman, to be free and live. And I was waiting for the end scene to be her realizing I am the TV show character girl, I am a woman, and to live and, you know, maybe go back to, like, we see the character in the show and you know, see that maybe she looks like her at the end, and like the reveal is like, oh wow, she did it and she made it. But unfortunately, it's a much sadder ending than that.
4: Yeah,
3: this person does not choose to be trans.
4: I know. Like I got there's a bit early on where she's talking about where one character, the other character asks, you know, are you into girls? Do you like girls or do you like boys? Maybe, and Owen says, I think I like TV shows.
3: Yeah.
4: And then talked about how, you know, when I look inside, I know there's an emptiness inside where liking boys or liking girls or whatever would be. And I'm scared to look in there because I think that there's nothing. And then there's this scene right near the end where Owen cuts themselves, open. And like pulls the skin of their chest apart. It's not gross or bloody or anything. And you can, and in there, there's all this life. There's all this excitement and there's all this stuff. There's happiness and wonderfulness. And you can hear female voices and all that sort of stuff. And the smile on the face when that happens. And I was like, yes, they're going to do it. They're going to do it. And then they didn't.
3: And then there's like the second last scene. And then the last scene is they're like crawling out of that bathroom, not changed in any way, just dying.
4: Yeah, it's really sad. It's like, so then if you don't, as a trans person, if you don't accept that part of yourself and live that life authentically, you're basically condemning yourself
3: to no sexuality.
4: And to live a life half dead.
3: Yeah. Well, yeah, totally. Yeah, but I definitely think there's like a point there with the like sexuality of why Owen can't tap into that and like express that life is because like she doesn't know her womanhood yet. And if you don't know your gender, how can you feel attracted to other people? How can you, you know, be in a bedroom with other people, even think about that if you're like feeling so dysphoric and all of that kind of stuff?
5: The element of his mother or her mother actually dying as well, like, and then the father was like a bit of a hard ass, like, that was saying to him, you know, we don't want you watching girls TV shows, essentially. So he had that environment, he's still living with his father.
3: I think it was kind of giving a bit of a family violence-esque thing without wanting to show trauma, because he was in the 10th grade and his bedtime was still 10:15. And when he raised it to his dad that he didn't want his bedtime to be 10:15 anymore, he got quite scared. So I felt like maybe they were alluding to the dad was more than just a dickhead, but, you know, like a real...
4: Yeah, like early on when he says, I want to go on a sleepover, and she says, ask your father. I'm like, yeah, we were both thinking, okay, that's a bit odd.
3: Yeah.
4: He must be very controlling. And then the kid says, oh, can you ask for me? And then goes up to bed, and then mum looks in at the room where dad is watching TV and takes a big, deep breath, steals herself, and then goes in and has the conversation.
3: Yeah.
4: So, yeah, it's obvious that it's not a happy family environment.
3: Yeah, and he's kind of controlling the both of them. Yeah. And I think that's why this TV show is such escapism for Owen, and I think that's also a part of the trans allegory, is I think, like things with Star Trek maybe for you, Joss, and definitely Drag Race for me, I do think there are a lot of trans people who, whether you've got trauma like that in the home or just the trauma of being, you know, a different kid, you know, a gender diverse child, a lot of us gravitate towards shows, and we gravitate towards the television at a younger age because it is a place to escape. And I definitely felt that part from the start. I was kind of trying to link, okay, where are we going to go from like here to like her actually being trans? But I definitely, like, in the first couple of scenes felt that of like that escape and that show that I think a lot of people have, that like makes them feel okay, that they can, like, you know.
5: Well, yeah. The fictional TV show, The Pink Opaque, I mean, like, but there's been other stuff. I was thinking about what else was on in the 90s. Like, Quinn. What did the rest of us watch in the 90s? And Buffy the Vampire Slayer come to mind.
3: That's a great one.
5: Yeah.
3: Yeah.
6: That's true. So I watched Buffy.
5: Buffy come out to her mum and says, Mum, I'm a vampire slayer.
3: Mm.
5: And the ma says, Have you ever tried not being one?
6: But I like it. Even thinking about it. But yeah. Even though you might not like gravitate to like in those days, they might not have as many as much queer representation in the 90s. You do gravitate to the people that are different. Like one of my favorite movies, like growing up, was The Craft, which is about four teenage witches.
3: Yes.
6: And like one of like the really kind of famous lines from it, like, they're getting like off the bus, and the bus driver goes to the four girls. He's like, "Oh, you girls better watch out for those weirdos." And then she turns around, she pulls her sunglasses down, she goes, "We are the weirdos, mister." And it's like so good. And I think like when you're young and you're figuring out who you are, like it's normal to gravitate to the people in TV shows that are the outcasts, that are the different ones, but they're actually really cool because they are different. And so you kind of find that relatability through just people being different, being the weirdos.
4: Yeah. And encourage, because they're living their weirdness, whatever their brand of weirdness happens to be. And it's sort of like, oh, wow, somebody's doing this. Yeah, yeah.
6: And it can be relatable for so many different reasons. Mm. Like even things like, you know, there's a TV show called Alex Mack, and she could like turn herself into like liquid.
4: I love that show.
6: And again, she was like a little bit strange as well. But I think like, we like to gravitate towards the weirdos.
4: I loved so many kid shows with female lead characters. And I'm only just sort of realizing it. I've only been realizing it when we've been sort of trying to think about this. It's like, I don't know. It feeds the, well, for me, I was so deep in the closet and in denial that it fed the girl that was in me. Just a little bit.
3: Mm.
6: So we haven't done this before now, like our movie reviews, but I'm just going to throw it at you right now.
3: All right.
6: Okay, so to rate TV Glow from 1 to 10, 1 being like it was the worst thing you've ever watched in your life, and 10 was like it was like the best thing ever, what would you give it? What would your rating be for this?
3: Ooh.
6: Or should we do it like, actually, they used to do like these movie shows like in 5 stars, like 1, 2, 3, 4, 5. 5's like perfect.
3: Yeah.
6: One, so you can do, like, you can do 2.5 stars or 3 stars. What would your votes be for this TV show out of 5 stars?
5: I would go for 3, I reckon.
6: Hard 3.
5: It's kind of the weirdness and stuff. I mean, some of it's relatable, but
4: I want to give it a 5 because it was
6: a 5.
4: It was relatable. No, I want to because it was relatable, but I'm going to drop off I'm going to drop half a star off because it didn't have the happy ending that I wanted. And I'm going to drop another half a star off because it could have gone further.
6: Okay.
4: It could have been more trans and it kind of wasn't as much. So I'm going to give it 4
6: stars.
4: 4 stars. Yeah.
6: Okay.
4: For the slowness, I think. But yeah.
6: And Quinn?
3: Ooh, yeah, it's hot. I think it is a really tightly packed movie with a lot of really good elements and really good stuff. Yeah, I don't love the ending as much. And because of that, oh, but I really like the start. I really like the start of it. I'm going to split the difference. 3.5 stars.
6: 3.5 stars. Okay, awesome. Yeah.
4: 3, 3.5, and a 4.
6: Well, if you have any movie, TV show recommendations for us with trans characters, preferably with trans actors playing those characters, then you can let us know those recommendations by SMSing us on 0427-569-949 or email us at onair@joy.org.au. We're going to go to a song quickly and then we'll be right back to wrap up. This song is I Only Want to Break Your Heart by Beth Seymour and the Lizzies, which is a NAMM-based trans-led band. So we hope you enjoy. 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

0: Well, listeners, that brings us to the end of our episode. We hope you've enjoyed our news, our Star Trek day, talking about the election and our review of I Saw the TV Glow. 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Well, good night, team.
1: That's it. 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
2: We're done. 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
1: Well done, everyone. And we're going to be throwing to Local Roots with Hannah, which is coming up next on Joy 94.9. And we will be back with The Gender Agenda next week. 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

Joy 94.9, it's Chloe here filling in for Hannah. Over the next few weeks, she'll be away. But you're in safe hands here on Local Roots because I absolutely adore Australian music. It is my passion. Unlike most people, I probably listen to about 80% Australian from the 80s to now. If you've heard me before, I've been featured on Hot Bread with Little Jace. And there's one particular diva I absolutely love, and she may pop up in the show later. If you've heard me before, you'll know who I'm talking about. But right now, we've got a song by Pep Talk. And Pep Talk are a three-member band from Sydney, two-thirds queer, all female, consisting of Phoebe, Lara and Jaylee. Now, the song is about being avoided in the midst of big feelings, drawn from personal experiences of having to confront your sexuality because you found the person you want to be with. The song acts as an energetic self-psych up. Here it is on Local Roots, Scared to Lose.

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Joy 94.9, you're here with Chloe on Local Roots, and you just heard Doing to Me, featuring a range of artists, but I'm going to talk about Nairi. Why? Because Nairi performed at the 2022 AFL Grand Final halftime show. Wow, but it's grand final season, everyone. Can you feel it? Melbourne, can you feel it? I know I can feel it. Everyone gets so excited. Now, you might be like, okay, Chloe, I don't like sport. I'm tuning into Local Roots because I want to listen and hear all about local music. Well, I'm quite clever because the grand final will be about local music. I'm going to talk about it later on in the show. Secretly, very excited. Very excited. But let's get back to the music. We've got Cat and Cormel coming up now. And they've got a cover of Zedd's 2012 hit, which peaked at number 13 in Australia. And they met at an after-school program. You know, like the programs your kids go to? Yeah, so who knows? The next after-school program, there might be kids meeting who will be the next big thing in music. Here's the song right now. It's Clarity, only on Joy.

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personally, I would love to see her arrive in an AFL footy, but the footy is going to be covered in mirrors, like a mirror ball, like a disco ball. And I'd love her to hatch out of it, but I don't know if that's what's going to happen. I mean, that's just what I'm dreaming of, but wouldn't that be cool? Who knows? But she will probably make a grand entrance of some sort. It's going to be one of the biggest shows you've ever seen in your life. Now, if you missed out on getting into the G, don't worry. I've heard a rumour. I know it's true. I've been invited to it, that a whole heap of Kylie fans will be meeting at the front of the MCG and will be having a bit of a party. Probably more of a party than what's going on inside. Now, let's get back to the music and stop talking Kylie. The next song we have is by Helena Zara. And, you know, tone it down a bit, guys. It's about a serious topic, about growing up in a family where you're not really welcomed. It's toxic. There's gaslighting. It can be really hard growing up in those families. But the song is about healing from that trauma. I'm sure many can relate. Here it is right now. Helena Zara, Touch Only on Joy.

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hurts you. There's something about you, girl. It makes me sweat.

Joy 94.9, you're here with Chloe on Local Roots, and it's nearly the end of the show. It's been so great to fill in. I hope you've enjoyed heaps of the Australian music that we have. We've still got some coming up. Even a local Melbourne girl who at the moment, here's the hint, let's see if you can get it before I play the song. She's got a doco out at the moment. It's all about her career. She did live over in France for a bit, but then she returned. And she's still living here in Melbourne today. She's got new music. It's a 90s classic of hers. I don't know. Can you guess who it is? She may have been on a TV show in the 80s as well as a child. Do you know who I'm talking about? But right now we've got the Star Song by Vo. And they are a bisexual-based singer. And they are the niece of, hey, we've got Jimmy Barnes here and even Diesel. Ooh, okay. They must have a bit of talent in their DNA. Here's the Star Song by Vo, only on Joy, and I'll catch up with you next week. Bye.

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9: That's right, you are here with Hide and Seek on Joy at 94.9. And before we get into today's episode, I wanted to give a huge congratulations to Deviant Desires, who is now the current Melbourne Robert title holder. They did amazing during the Slick events last week, and a massive shout out to everyone who competed. You all did amazingly. And tonight in the studio, we have CJ, along with my very lovely co-host Jonas. Hello.
10: Hello.
9: And we are going to talk about sex and disability and sexual first aid. So welcome to the show, CJ. You have been with us before.
11: Well, I've been very on Joy before. I recently had a daytime slot and I was like, there's lots of things I can't say in the daytime slot.
9: I also recently did a daytime slot as well. Yeah. And I was like, oh, what have they done putting the hide and seek people?
11: I know, because your brain goes, and you go, no, shut up, ho, you can't say those things in the daytime.
9: But yes, you are here to talk about sex and disability. Would you like to tell us a little bit about yourself and how you identify?
11: Yes, so I am a middle-aged perimenopausal queer kinky person with a disability.
9: Amazing.
11: Also
9: love
11: sex
9: that.
11: Positive. Worked as a sex worker for quite a while. Because of my disability, I don't do that anymore. Well, not at the moment anyway. Although there's been whisperings. Stay tuned. So, yes, I have a neurological disorder. For the last 11 years, I thought it was only from the waist down, and it was actually my physical therapist that went, don't you have it in your arms too? And I was like, no. And then I went to the specialist and I was like, yeah, I do. So apparently it's quite global. I only found that out on August 31.
9: And all the extremities.
11: Yeah. No, it's from my waist down. It's worst. Mm-hmm. And then my hands, look, admittedly, it was playing up, like within the last 2 years, it played up a little bit and I was just ignoring it because I was like, no, I need my hands to actually mobilize with my sticks and things when I don't have my legs working properly. So,
9: right.
11: Yes, so I do lots of things in the sex positive and kink positive and queer spaces. I have a little business called Ethi Kink, which provides first aid education to the sex positive and kink positive community. And also one of my goals is to bring all of that to organisations like the media and also emergency services to educate them on how to work with our communities, how to address our communities, because a lot of people don't actually want to engage with those cohorts.
10: Yeah, so you mentioned a while ago that you want to like reach out to these communities, like organizations. So in your words, like, why is it important to have conversations about sex and sexuality that includes people living with disabilities?
11: It's interesting as a person with a disability how automatically, particularly if you have a visible physical disability, how you suddenly become unattractive when you're disabled. It's quite funny. My benchmark for that one is a couple months after I initially became disabled, acquired this particular disability that I have, I was at the supermarket, I had a bit of a funny walk going on, and I was just standing looking at some canned goods, as you do. And there was a guy further down the aisle making a bit goo-goo eyes at me. And then I took some steps to go and, like, look at the next thing along. And he just, his face dropped, his eyes, like, almost fell out of his head. And he shoved the item back on the shelf and ran away because I walked funny.
9: Oh, that's wild.
11: Yeah, so I was instantly ugly. And interesting, so I'm actually one of the sex educators at Sexhibition, which is coming up soon, and the name of my talk is Wonky Bonking. And my...
10: nice name.
11: Thank you. And my claim is that... My claim is that wonky bonkers have way more fun because there is the element of the unknown, there's the excitement of what you... There's a lot with the people with... Because we have to adapt all the time, whether they're visible or invisible disabilities. It's a constant life of adaptation. People's disabilities oscillate. They're worse, the better. Even people who have been wheelchair users their whole life with cerebral palsy, things will happen that sometimes their motor motor skills are worse or better when they're, say, tired, or they've been on certain medications, or they've been unwell. And it's
9: but also things like, just because you use a wheelchair doesn't mean you can't walk at all. Or
11: well, that's
9: you've
11: the
9: got
11: thing.
9: No
11: yeah. My friend gets like dirty that. Looks when she's at the supermarket and stands up, but the fact is she can yeah. stand yeah, to get yeah. an item off the top shelf, but she can't walk anywhere because she has no feeling in her right leg. And it's ridiculous. But the thing is, it's this thing that people either definitely fear being with people with disabilities, like you might break us. Mm-hmm.
9: So what do you think some of the biggest misconceptions about people living with disabilities and sex and sexuality are?
11: That we can't have sex, that's one. Mm. That we may become, like someone will do something wrong and injure us or make us worse. It's mm-hmm. like you break the person.
9: Mm-hmm. Yep.
11: They're the big ones. That because of our physical attributes, you know, a different walk, you may have like a structural difference or have a limb difference, that's ugly. Instead of being, see, I view those things as fun.
9: Yeah.
11: But a lot of people just see it as weird or unattractive. Mm. I'm not quite sure why, because everybody has a different aesthetic regardless, mm-hmm. and everybody has different taste regardless.
9: And also, people just have like different capabilities and abilities just in general. Like, you know, some people can put their legs behind the head, and some people just can't. And
10: be more
9: that's
10: flexible.
9: Totally fine.
10: Mm.
11: And some people's know. Disabilities make them way more flexible. So I'll just leave you all to ponder that for a minute.
9: So, Janice, do you have a personal experience you'd like to share?
10: Oh, I had one experience with a disabled person. It was like really nice also, because like he was a deaf guy, and yeah, it was something different, but like it's more of like the understanding of the disability also on how I interacted with him. And eventually it was a really good experience, and like something educational also for me.
11: It's just about people. It's a lot of it's fear. Because people, and embarrassment, people think they should know what to do. Like, oh, you know, it doesn't matter who I'm with, I should be.
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3: Hello, I'm Lewis Donaldson. One Nation has rejected criticism of the proposal to allow Australians to access their superannuation in certain circumstances. The policy would see employers continue to pay the full 12% compulsory super contribution, but for those who opt in, they could access one quarter of their super to boost their income for 3 years. It would apply to people who rent or pay a mortgage on their home. Federal Treasurer Jim Chalmers says it would make millions of Australians poorer. Senior One Nation MP Barnaby Joyce argues that won't be the case.
4: Lose your house? How insecure do you feel later on in life? This is why we have to reinstill the fact that the assets are private individuals' assets. We're not talking about shutting down super forever or taking it forever. We're talking about a point forward for 3 years for 3%.
3: A Green spokesperson has called the under-16 social media ban a total failure and that further action targeting algorithms is needed. It comes as digital duty of care legislation is set to be unveiled in the coming days. That proposes that big tech companies should allow people to opt out of algorithms. Speaking to the ABC, Senator Sarah Hanson-Young says Australians need to have greater control over what they see in their social media feeds.
5: Making these platforms safer. You should be putting in place a duty of care. You should be fixing those toxic algorithms that are driving that addiction, driving that toxic content, manipulating people's data to get to their emotions, to sell the profit that big tech's into.
3: Hundreds of staff employed by a Sydney property developer have been stood down, meaning further uncertainty for homeowners. It comes nearly 2 weeks after the company Battler entered voluntary administration. Reports suggest a group of lenders is negotiating a loan to help the administrators through to the end of this month. Battler Group owes $3.4 billion to creditors. Workers at Australia's largest performing arts venue have taken industrial action for the first time in its history. Multiple work stoppages delayed performances last week and more are expected to come at the Arts Centre Melbourne. Workers are calling on a 7% pay rise to make up for wage stagnation since 2022. The US says it's held encouraging talks with Ukraine's president as part of a renewed effort to end the war with Russia. US envoy Steve Witkoff and Jared Kushner met with President Volodymyr Zelensky in Kyiv. These first round of talks between Ukrainian and US negotiators lasted about 3 hours. The US envoys say that they are looking forward to making more progress. It follows a trip by the US delegation to meet with Russian President Vladimir Putin in Moscow. Showers can be expected for Western Australia and Tasmania, whilst dry conditions are forecast elsewhere. The Bureau of Meteorology's Dean Naramore has tomorrow's weather.
6: Well, we do have some coastal showers through parts of southeast Queensland and northeast New South Wales. Well, we do have this very active low pressure system in eastern WA. That's bringing rain and storms right around it, particularly through southwestern parts of NT, western South Australia and much of southeastern WA. Otherwise, fine, dry and clear conditions for much of the rest of the country. Though we will see another cold front moving into parts of Tasmania and southern Victoria by Tuesday night into Wednesday.
3: To sport, in cricket, men's coach Andrew McDonald has named an unchanged Australian side for the upcoming Test series against South Africa. Under pressure batter Marnus Labuschagne has retained his spot despite being left out of the white ball squad. Cooper Connolly, Matthew Kuhneman and Michael Nisa have been added to the squad. The first Test will begin on the 9th of October following 3 one-day internationals and a warm-up match.
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8: Oh, it is a good week to be in the Sound of Now office. We've got some big news to share in about 10, 15 minutes or so. Plus, we've got Jacquetine in studio this week, Lana.
9: Yes, we have a great chat with Jacquetine this week, but also brand new music from Miley, Psycho, but your headliner this week.
8: Oh, yes.
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9: Get absolutely ready for this one, right? Because Adela, just all hits, no misses, right?
8: If you had told me a year ago that we were going to make a Slovakian ballerina, our headliner, 1 week. And the song was going to be a song about Nicole Kidman that keeps referencing Nicole Kidman movies in the chorus. I would not have believed you. But here we are in 2026 with brand new music from Adele. She missed out on being in Cat's Eye and has gone out as a solo artist. And things are working really well for her. The debut album, Prima. By the way, not just a singer, but actually a real-life ballerina.
9: Real-life ballerina, which I had no idea until we were talking about it this week.
8: Producer PJ, hello.
1: I also have to say that if you guys... Have you guys seen the music video for KGB?
8: Yes.
1: Yeah, so, like, when she opens up and does... like, the first time I saw that, I honestly, like, I was majoras on the floor.
8: Yeah, so she's an incredible ballerina, which makes sense why the album, the debut album, is called Prima, because she is the prima ballerina. And this track kind of feels like it's almost in, like, an Addison Rae, Tate McRae kind of space. Really dig this. From Adele, this is Nicole Kidman. It is your headliner this week. You're on the

0: With that, from Adela off of her debut album Prima, it is her love letter to Nicole Kidman, if you don't mind. You're on The Sound of Now. Hello, my name's Triana Butler.
1: Yo, I'm Alana Rosso. I have been obsessed this week with a couple of sadder songs, right? I'm talking about, I'm feeling some big feelings, Triana.
0: Oh, yes.
1: And to get through that, I always turn to music. You might too, and if you do, I see you. We're one and the same. So, when Psycho released I've Loved and I've Lost, oh boy, did that one just hit a little bit different. So I'm having a great time at the moment. And there's a whole new album coming out next month. We're under a month away now from Look Up, I think it's going to be called.
0: While I listened to this song, the first thought that came into my mind was like, this sounds like Psycho's doing a Phil Collins song.
1: The production at the start. I thought that too. When I first heard it, I wasn't looking at what the artist was on my phone. So I went, oh, hang on a second. This is odd. This is not what I expected from Psycho. So no, I'm obsessed. This is brilliant.
0: All right, here
2: Phil Collins and Psycho. None of those words are in the Bible.
0: From Psycho. Listen to that synth. Oh, my God. Beautiful. It's like from back in the 80s when no one knew how synth worked. This is called I've Loved and I've Lost. Thankfully, not a Drake cover. From The Sound of Now, Triana Butler.

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4: Dan
5: and Daniel. The Quarter Hour have got on board as well. Hello, Wadio.
4: Let's go.
5: Hello, Wadio. Hello, Showbiz.
4: Wadio.
5: We are on Instagram at thesoundof.now. I'll see you over there. Okay, we've got some big important news to share.
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5: All right, so we've got Triana Butler, Alana Rosso, our producer PJ is with us as well. The CBAA, the Community Broadcasting Association of Australia, announced the finalists for the CBAA Community Broadcasting Awards this week. And one, producer PJ.
4: Woo!
5: Poppy is up for Outstanding Youth Contribution.
6: Oh my goodness.
4: Huge efforts, PJ.
6: I can't believe it. Like, I was really surprised to see that, and I'm really honored to be nominated and recognized.
5: Top seven in the country, baby.
6: Crazy.
5: Seven in the country.
6: You know, I had a little bit of a look at the other nominees as well, and they all seem really really accomplished in their own right, you know, and I think that it's really important to keep youth on the air. It's so important to get these young people talking.
5: Lance, you are up as part of Joy's coverage of Midsummer Pride March.
4: Yeah, the outside broadcast.
5: Your baby's first radio award nomination.
4: I know.
5: Exactly.
4: I'm trying really hard. But no, it was a really good event. It was such a fun one to be part of. Again, like I've said it back during Pride March, but it was like my 12th Pride March and the first time I actually ever got to really contribute back to it. So a great opportunity for me. But Triana, we have to talk about your nomination, which is arguably one of the biggest in the category.
6: It is.
4: Huge congratulations, babe. You did so well.
5: Outstanding presenter is the category, and I am in it, and it is an honour, and it is, I don't trust any of the people who are like, wow, this is so unexpected, because it's like, you know, you had to get someone from the station to put you forward
6: not,
5: for it.
6: It's not unexpected.
5: Really that surprised. But yeah, no, it's a real thrill, and it's so exciting, and I do note that everyone from this show is nominated, but this show is not nominated. Maybe that's next year. Maybe that's
4: Fingers
5: next
4: crossed.
5: Year. Hello. Miley Cyrus back. Except now, she's just being Miley.
6: A recession indicator.
5: Well, Miley being back is a recession indicator.
6: Yes, girl. I wonder if, you know, if she goes on tour, I wonder if she'll play The Climb. I hope she plays The Climb.
5: Album out in a couple weeks. This is new from Miley. It's Bass Persuades. It's The Sound of Now.
3: Let's go.

0: Oh, Miley's so back. I nearly called her Miley Cyrus. Nope. She's just being Miley
1: now. She's just being Miley. The rebrand is real.
0: Bass Persuades is the name of the song. You're on The Sound of Now. Triana Butler and Alana Rosso with you. Producer PJ hanging out in the studio. And joining us on the line, a special guest correspondent from Joan of the Giants, Gracie. Hello. Welcome to the show.
2: Oh, my God. Thank you for having me. My voice is half gone, but I'm so happy to be here. Thanks for having me on.
1: I mean, that was nearly a high C, I think you reached there. I don't know what you're talking about.
2: I know. That was pretty good, actually. That was pretty good.
0: Now, you have been up in Brisbane just this last week because Big Sound, which is a big kind of music conference, has been going on there. For those who haven't been, like, how do you describe what Big Sound is about? As someone who's in the industry as an artist.
2: Oh, my God. This is why my voice is gone. It's the most hectic 3 days of a music industry festival and conference where Australian artists are kind of chosen, especially kind of upcoming artists, the ones that have got a bit of buzz around them, the ones that have been maybe working for a few years and want to get to that next level, get some international relationships. They kind of fly in industry experts from around the world and also Australian industry people, and then these artists showcase, and you have lots of meetings and lots of artists come together, and it's like a whole community of people, both artists and industry people, and it's the most hectic few days. I am exhausted.
0: I was going to say, I want to be so polite, but your voice sounds shot, babe. Are you okay?
2: Yeah. I can't believe it. I was meant to do a show last night, and thank God I said no, because I knew this would happen, honestly.
0: Really? So talk us through, like, what some of the highlights of your week have been, because it sounds like you've been, yes, in a lot of meetings, but also out at quite a few of these showcases.
2: Yeah, that's also where my voice is gone, because I love Australian music so much. I'm like the number one advocate for local music, Aussie music, and I saw so many different genres and so many incredible artists and just had the best time.
0: So who did you love?
2: There's an artist called Salty, so much fun, kind of pop girly, who also does like thing, and she's like, she's amazing. Lara Buchanan,
0: yeah,
2: an awesome
0: great
2: pop girly. You guys play her a bit on on Joy. There's a band called Pash, and they're really cool. They're a boy band, and it's not like a kind of One Direction thing. It's not that. They all, like, it's a band, but it's pop music meets a little bit rocky, like rock, I guess, like In Excess meets 5 Seconds of Summer vibes.
0: And they're fun.
2: And that's really fun. It's really fun. It's fun. And oh my God, I was at the Sony showcase and they brought out Nikki Webster, who did Strawberry Kisses.
1: Oh, yes, we heard about this. Tell us about that. Tell us about that event.
0: Because that was a surprise, right?
2: It was so good. I grew up on Strawberry Kisses. I'm obsessed with that song. I used to play, like, rinse the heck of hell out of it. And basically, like, she just randomly just got up and did Strawberry Kisses. I think she's trying to promote some new music. But the crowd went crazy. They were, like, throwing out merch and, like, everyone was trying to catch it. Like, it was so much fun. It was mental.
1: Oh my gosh.
2: That was a great showcase. Holly Hebe, saw her. I'm a big Holly Hebe fan. She's wonderful. Oh my God, there's so many. Oh,
0: do you know what? We should get you in the studio over the next couple of weeks, maybe. We'll get you in sometime and you can go through some of these picks and we'll play the song and we'll turn it into a little feature. How's that sound?
2: Do you know what? I would love that, because there's actually so much to talk about when it comes to the music, and heaps of incredible queer artists as well, which I love. I would love to put some more artists to the forefront, that's for sure. Let's do it.
1: Gracie, before we let you go, we've got to be talking Joan of the Giants. Give us what's going on. Tell us the latest. What can we expect?
2: Do you know what's crazy? I've just done a bit of a side quest and released like an EDM track yesterday.
1: Get out.
2: So funny. I'm such a rock chick and love making indie rock pop stuff. And then yesterday I was like, hey guys, here's an EDM song collab with this amazing London producer called Jay Ribbon. And that's just been released through Anjuna Beats, which is like our first ever label. We've collaborated with this like dance label, and I'm not in dance music, so this is wild for me. And it's so much fun. Like, it's such a fun, like, if you're going to the gym, if you're out and about, like, it's a really great track. I'm so excited. So that's out now.
0: Well, we'll play that when you actually join us in the studio. I had loaded up looking for a reason because I thought that was the most recent single, and goodness, I was wrong.
2: To be honest.
0: Saving the Big Sound announcements, and we missed it.
2: It's a random side quest, but Looking for a Reason, we just released like 2 weeks ago, I think. So it's still so new and exciting. I love that song so much. So please play it. Thank you so much, Gracie.
0: Lead singer of Joan and the Giants. Thank you so much for joining us on The Sounder now.
1: Thanks, Gracie.
2: Love you guys.
0: See you in here when you get back into Melbourne.
2: Oh, I'm back.
0: Oh, you're back already? Okay.
2: Yeah. I'll see you next Thursday.
1: I'll see you next Thursday.
2: See you next Thursday.

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2: We've got puzzles.
1: Check.
2: We've got games.
1: Check.
2: We've got chaos.
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0: This is The Sound of Now.
4: I'm so excited to have this next guest in the studio. I've been a fan really from the jump. 2022, 2023 was really early days. And now it feels like there is momentum and everything is taking off for Jacquetine. Welcome to the studio. Thank you for being here on The Sound of Now.
5: Hello. Thank you for having me.
4: You know, as I say, I've been there since 2023, right? And these really early demos, you already know, there is I Need Therapy is in there. And it feels like now you've had some time to evolve. This is something that not a lot of artists get the chance to do, is to, so often there's pressure to be a finished product for the debut single and out there in real time and there you go. And you've had the chance to grow and to figure out who you want to be. What's that feel like for you as an artist?
5: Woo! It is forever evolving. I think when I first started being an artist, I was like, okay, everything is going to be figured out. I'm going to know everything. I know who I am. And then I got stuck into it and I was like, okay, this is a process and this is it's a puzzle. And it's cool. I think being able to express yourself and figure out who you are and kind of work yourself as if you're an art project is very, it's satisfying and it's very vulnerable and scary and everybody's watching. But I think there's a lot of art in the process and seeing the cracks and, yeah, it's a lot of patience is needed. A lot of patience.
6: So much patience. But also, I mean, you've come so far from when you started releasing music.
5: Oh, thank you.
6: I mean, we're talking about some of the things that are obviously, you know, evolving with you. Mm. What are some of the things that you've noticed that have changed the most since you started dropping music?
5: My circle. I think definitely the people I've surrounded myself with.
6: Yeah.
5: And also where I am in the world. I mean, I moved to London last March.
6: Yeah, yeah. And are you still out there at the moment?
5: Like, I am. Oh yes, I actually go back on Monday.
6: Whoa.
5: So I'll be going home and packing my suitcase.
6: Yeah. So your circles have changed, your location's changed.
5: Yeah, I think it's, I mean, I finished high school now and I've moved to the other side of the world and I've lost people and I've also met new people and it's a bit of a crazy thing. It's very crazy, but I've learnt to be comfortable in the unfamiliar. And this is good. Keeps me on my toes. That's
4: let me take you back to 2023 and you're getting ready for St Kilda Festival. And oh, yeah. Here is this photo in the center of the screen now.
5: Oh,
4: this
5: my God.
4: Is you deciding for whatever reason to stand on a milk crate in the middle of
5: random.
4: Wick Studios,
5: yes.
4: I think from memory. Yeah. And you brought in, how many people were there in the studio at that time?
5: Oh my gosh, maybe 15 or 20.
4: Sounds about right. What do you notice about the way you perform and the way you get up in front of a crowd between, I was going to say nervous, but you are on a milk crate of your own choice. You then versus where you're at now.
5: Well, I'm not on a milk crate anymore, so this is a good start. Wow, I think my songs have become a lot more honest, number one. And I'd say my songs were more from my imagination in that period of time. Mm-hmm. And now it's very real and a bit of a slap in the face. And yeah, I remember doing this. I remember feeling actually very nervous on this day. But I also didn't have any hopes. Like, I didn't create false hope for myself. I was just kind of got myself into anything. I was like, all right, this.

0: seeing a crowd full of people, and that was the first glimpse. That was the first glimpse, yeah.
1: So in a way, I mean, we're talking about not going on stage, not standing on your milk crate with, like, hopes and dreams, but mm-hmm. there is something to be said here about manifestation, right?
0: 100%.
1: Because there would have been 100% some of those visions that you had. What kind of hopes did you have, even though you're going in without that kind of big vision?
0: Mm-hmm.
1: What were some of the things that you were like, nah, it would be really cool if I could do this? Like, what were some of those kind of ambitions that you had?
0: I always have said that I want to see a lot of flags, like, in the audience. Like, you know,
1: like festival type. Yeah, yeah.
0: Yeah.
2: I think about, like, at Eurovision with the national flags.
0: You know what? Why not?
1: Why not? Let's manifest that.
0: No, but that was a very clear... I don't even know. I think it's from me watching a lot of Glastonbury clips.
2: Mm.
0: And I just... I don't know. I just, that's something that's always been very, I just have a fire in my heart for that.
1: That's insane. Oh, I love that. Well, hey, you're in the right continent now to be thinking this about Glasgow, thinking about those big dreams.
0: 100%.
1: I mean, yeah. Dream big. Honestly, I'm
0: just
1: loving
0: dream
1: this.
0: Dream big. And I mean, no one's going to dream for you, right? So I have to be the one to make these dreams big.
2: Did you have awards on the list of visions? Because is this where I say congratulations on the L Next Gen Award that you picked up? Congratulations.
0: Thank you very, very much. Let me tell, when I first started, I did not have this in my imagination, that's for sure.
1: Mm.
0: And the goals are getting bigger and they're becoming more specific. I think I didn't always know how much... the dreams weren't very specific.
1: Mm.
0: And as time goes on, I'm seeing things and I'm kind of readjusting what I want to attack. Mm. And it's exciting.
2: So yeah. What is the next? What do you want to attack?
0: Well, I am announcing my first national tour. In
2: Hell yes!
1: Let's go!
2: Oh my God.
1: In November this year?
0: Yeah.
1: Where are you getting? Where are you going?
0: Melbourne, Brisbane and Sydney.
1: Okay.
2: Amazing.
0: So this is exciting. I wanted to be an artist to be on stage. That's always what I've wanted to be.
1: Yeah.
0: I'm not a studio performer. I'm not a studio artist. Being on stage is where it's at. You can't replicate it. It is live and it's real. And if it messes it up, it's what it is. That's probably better if it messes up. But I think I'm just excited. I mean, it's been a year full of writing and I've been writing new songs and it's time. It's time to sing them live.
2: I'm so thrilled to see more people having a view of what you were doing at the Canvas session a couple of weeks ago that I got to be front and center at. I was thrilled to be there. For those who haven't seen what you've been doing with the Canvas sessions, talk us through that.
0: Yeah, I mean, I had my first one a few weeks ago and that's a very vulnerable setup. I'm not even going to lie. I'm somebody who has my thoughts quite jumbled up in my mind and I think in a world full of social media and AI and a lot of fake creations, I just think talking about my journey of writing the songs is very important because you can put out a song and it's done. So everything else around that is important and the context of the songs and what I was experiencing when I was writing them and also just getting my message across as an artist and why I do what I do. So the Canvas session was a time for that. And I also came away with a beautiful creation of everyone's work.
2: Yeah, so that we had there was a canvas in the room that people could at any point go up to and there's paint and there's paintbrushes. You can create something to add to this piece of artwork. What happened to the canvas in the end? Where is that now?
0: It's at my manager's place. We're trying to get a scanned copy and we're going to send it to everybody so they can keep it and remember that time when I did my first Canvas session and he's a product of it.
2: No one wanted to move because everyone was like, I'm not missing a second of this performance. You're there singing live. You're like, I think I'm going to like look away from this performance?
1: Yeah, well, that's true. You had to get up and actually make the first move because no one was doing it.
0: I was like, guys, don't be scared. Come on. I was like, oh, wait, guys, go get the paintbrush and do your thing and I'll start.
1: Oh, my gosh.
0: But it was special. I was really happy that I did that.
1: Yeah.
0: And hopefully more will come.

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4: We are chatting with Jacatine, an Australian artist. I mean, moving between Australia and the UK at the moment with an incredible new single out, Aeroplanes, and just big things ahead.
5: When you talk about your musical inspirations, I know you've talked about MJ being one of them, talk about Miss Alicia Keys.
6: Mm-hmm.
5: When we think about that and think about how you translate that to some of your gigs, right, the creative is right there with you.
6: Right.
5: What other elements do you take from those two artists and other artists that you admire when you're going and performing live, being real?
6: I think the first thing is having the guts to know what you want and do it. And it's a hard thing to create from nothing, from the ground up. And I feel like a lot of viewers or listeners don't really understand what goes into it.
5: Mm.
6: And showing the behind the scenes too. I mean, I've always wanted everything to be perfect and have it all thought out. And when I look at my inspirations, I want to know who they are, and I know who they are.
5: Yeah.
6: So that's what I take away from my inspirations.
5: That's huge. That is so, and it comes across. Again, I'm so keen to see you live, but I've been seeing some video clips from this one, and I swear.
4: I'm sorry that I was holding the phone as much as I was in the front row there. I must have looked like such a weirdo, but the Canvas Session performance, and also, and I didn't record them, so don't panic, but there's some little teasers of some songs you've been working on.
6: Yes.
4: There were a couple in the bank, and you're like, I think we'll play this one and this one.
6: Yeah. I did a little listening party at the end, which I always feel a little bit weird about. Like, I just can't make eye contact. I just like, it's a very, I don't know, real spot to be playing unfinished demos. But I did it, and yeah, I'll do it again.
4: I think it's scarier when there's a smaller group of people. Like, if you've got a room of, and I don't know how big this tour is, like, what kind of rooms are we talking for you for the national tour?
6: I'd say 300.
4: Okay, so that's a fair room, right?
6: Yeah, and you can around 100 to 300.
4: Yeah, right. So you can kind of see, like, okay, crowd of people here. I'm just going to sing to the crowd of people.
6: Right.
4: When you're in a room with 30 people, there is no hiding and you're making eye contact with every single one of them, which makes it even more intimidating to deal with, right?
6: Yeah, it's
4: and
6: so very you're like, real.
4: Well, let's put myself into that situation.
6: Yeah. I mean, I think every setup prepares you for the next one. So those intimate gigs will prepare me for the bigger ones, and the bigger ones will prepare me for the smaller ones. So we're doing all of them. We're doing all the setups.
5: That's the way to go. We can't wait to see it. We're talking to Jacatine. We've just announced a massive national tour. Cannot wait. Where are some of the places that you're most excited to go play? Have you played, like, you've played a lot of these places before, but is there somewhere specific that kind of holds close to your heart?
6: I've always wanted to play, it's Red Rocks, right?
4: Yeah, the amphitheatre, yes.
6: Yeah. I'm not sure why, but I just feel, I don't know, there's just something about that place that just makes me really want to be there.
5: I feel that, yeah. I've not been either. I feel like it would be an incredible place to go. Yeah, yeah,
6: 100%. That's one that's in the mind.
4: What's the kind of capacity of Red Rocks Amphitheatre?
5: That's like huge.
6: Look
5: like
6: at that.
5: Thousands, right? Are we talking thousands?
4: Yeah, it sounds. I seem to remember Rufus Dussault did a show there, and it just looked like the crowd went on forever and ever and ever.
6: Oh my gosh. That's one.
5: I could see that. I could see aeroplanes going on in there. Uh-huh. For real. I can see that.
6: 100%. Yeah, yeah.
4: Yeah, that's God. Okay. First of all, the second this song, Aeroplanes, which we played as a headliner a couple weeks ago here on The Sound of Now, this song feels like I don't know if they call it like a quantum leap, but it is like this is the song that's going to go global. And of course, when you're at the Canvas Sessions and you were like, oh, sorry, I've got to get ready for this. This is really hard to sing. I'm like, yeah, so that's the song that's going to pop off.
6: Oh my gosh. I'm not even going to lie.
5: Oh my gosh.
4: And tell me about this song, Aeroplanes, for those who've not heard it.
6: Well, when you ask what has changed since when I first started, I'd say my friendships. Mm-hmm. And I just feel like distance has been a very key thing in my life. Mm. And sometimes not everything is meant to be, and not everybody's supposed to stay in your life forever, which is a very hard thing to grasp. A very hard thing, because I love knowing, I hate knowing things are temporary, number one. And yeah, you just have to learn that chapters don't stay forever.
5: Yeah, and that's really at the heart of Aeroplanes, right? Like, when you think about those connections.
6: Yeah.
5: And you're not wrong. It sounds like a hard song to sing. Like, Mama, what are you doing to prepare for that? Like, vocally, I mean, you're doing all your...
6: Yeah. Number one, take your iron tablets, because you don't want to pass out, because this song, breath control is very important. And you don't want to be getting lightheaded, number one.
5: Okay, that is something I was not expecting to be on that list, but okay, iron tablets,
6: Yes, I had to take my iron tablets because I've been lightheaded.
5: Okay. So iron tablets, you're doing any sort of like steaming or anything?
6: Yes. We've got a steamer. We've got my lemon, ginger, honey tea.
5: Yep.
6: And what else? Definitely the warm-ups. Yeah. That's a key part of the warm-ups.
5: Does that become part of like a ritual that you do as well pre-show? Like, what other kind of things you do like before you getting up for a gig?
6: Well, I take 2 hours to get ready.
5: Okay.
6: And I know it sounds insane.
5: Nah.
6: But
4: Alana's right on board.
5: By the way, I know this is radio, is an audio medium, but girl, the face that Jacqueline has on today is flawless. I'm about to ask about the lip combo after this.
6: Oh, come on, Mac girl.
5: Oh, okay. But yeah, I'm sure that's like an hour and a half in itself, literally just getting this happening, because it's honestly flawless.
6: Thank you very much. But it's a process, and I know 2 hours is long, but I'm getting into a character, and it's just what it is.
4: So how much of a difference is there between, you know, the you that's off stage and the character that you are on stage? Because a couple of weeks ago we caught up with Vera Blue.
6: Yes.
4: And she was saying that with her new project, she's kind of gone from Vera Blue being a character that she plays to realizing that they're the same person. But you know, for you, it's a little separate.
6: Yeah, actually, I think I had a lot of trouble at the start trying to figure out that cross. And I actually still think I'm figuring it out, to be honest. I'm definitely a more confident version of myself on stage, 100%. But it's so weird, because it depends on who I'm around and who I surround myself with, because I can be in the club and I can be like, basically Jacqueline.
4: Supremely confident, yes.
6: And then I'm just at home and I'm like, I don't know, just thinking a lot and more inside my mind, and I switch when I'm on stage. It's a more confident version, a stronger version, and daily life, I'm just, I don't know, maybe a little bit boring sometimes.
5: I would not say so. I mean, also, you saying that you've got even more confidence on stage, girl, we're off the Richter at that point. Like, you're so confident. Even just, you know, having you in studio today, like, already, like, the energy has gone twofold. So
6: that is insane.
5: I love that is an element that you find yourself on stage. Like, that is so cool.
6: Yeah, I mean, I don't want anyone falling asleep, so...
5: Oh, send them to me, baby. If anyone's falling asleep at a Jacqueline gig, like, send them my way. I've got words.
4: If falling asleep during Aeroplanes, there's something wrong.
6: This is true. This is very true. Unless I'm lightheaded and I'm on the ground, come on.
5: So, fun fact with Aeroplanes, a few weeks ago, we did have that as a headliner song, which is obviously our song of the week. We always say headliner is like, if you got time for one song, this is the song, right?
6: Okay.
5: And so that was our song. Okay. But you were just saying before, that took you what? It was a really quick one to write.
6: Yeah. I'd say the next...
5: What? Okay.
6: We're aiming for 3 more songs for the end of the year, but these next ones definitely came from a quick place.
5: No way.
6: Yeah, which is good, because... sometimes you lose some faith in the writing process, and when it takes a little longer than a couple of days, you're like, is it worth pursuing? But this one,
5: I'm so glad you pursued this one. It blows my mind it was written quickly, just because I feel like it's got so many years behind it.
6: This is good.
5: This song has lived 100 lives. Like, even just talking to you today, and I know, you know, at the stage of the life, a stage of your life that you are in is a certain stage of your life.
6: Right.
5: You could have fooled me if you were like, I'm leaving my second husband. Like, for real. Like, what you are going through in this music is just rich and real. It has lived a life. So,
6: good.
5: Fool
6: this
5: me.
6: Is good.
4: When you say it was kind of came together quickly, how quick is quickly for you? Because it's weird, like, you see, hear some artists and, like, their biggest hit will be like, oh, it just kind of fell out of us in, like, 20 minutes. And now we're playing it every night for the next 20 years.
6: I'd say an hour.
4: Yeah.
5: Yeah, okay. Yeah.
6: An hour is pretty quick for me.
5: Yeah.
6: I think the longest time it's probably ever taken me to write, like, just to write it would probably be 5 hours for a song.
5: Damn.
6: This was
5: that's quick.
6: Sung, written in an hour.
5: Wow.
6: This is good. This is good news.
5: That blows my mind. Oh my gosh.
6: Come on.
4: All right. Well, let's get this song on the air then. Jacatine. The song is called Aeroplanes. It's phenomenal. It's maybe my favorite Australian song of the year. It is incredible. Huge congratulations on it. Congratulations on just announcing the national tour. That's amazing.
6: Thank you so much.
4: We'll see you when you're, you know, playing to thousands and thousands of people, yeah?
6: Oh, I'll see you there. Put it in your calendar.

0: Aeroplanes, Jacquetine.
1: Just one of the songs of the year. It's just unreal.
0: Oh, it's actually unreal. It was an absolute treat to have Jacquetine in the studio. Jacquetine, thank you again. That's it, Triana. We've got to wrap up the show.
1: Boo.
0: On Aeroplanes. I mean, hey, I'm not mad about that. It's a great song. You're on The Sound of Now, Triana and Alana. Thank you for being here today. It's been so real. 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
1: Yes, see you over there. Huge thank you to production coordinator Liz Bush, who I've just realised is written on my screen as production coordinator.
0: Ah.
1: Not correct.
0: Indeed.
1: Tech manager Michael Strauss, Joy's music director Michael Pohl, who this week racked up 9 years in the role.
0: Incredible.
1: And
0: incredible.
1: Still going strong, by the way.
0: And nominated as well for another
1: CBAA award.
0: Yes. Congratulations, Michael.
1: Love you, Michael Pohl. You legend. Our audio design is by Chris Kubacki. Our voiceover artist is Jeans. 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
0: We should.
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4: Good morning. 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
5: Good morning, Brad Cresswell with you for Joy News at 7. US President Donald Trump has told Russian President Vladimir Putin he wants a swift end to the war in Ukraine, with the Kremlin saying Putin supports that position. The hour-long call followed visits to Moscow and Kiev by US envoys attempting to revive stalled peace talks. Russia has since resumed missile and drone attacks on Kiev, damaging homes, a school, a clinic, and other buildings. The federal government has unveiled plans for a new digital duty of care aimed at setting minimum standards for social media platforms and giving users more control over their feeds. Labor is proposing what it calls a neutral choice over algorithms rather than a simple opt-in or opt-out system. Some experts warn the approach could confuse users and may not be effective. Israel says it will close Britain's consulate in East Jerusalem in response to plans by the UK, France and Canada to block imports from Israeli settlements in the West Bank. Britain will also be removed from a US-led Gaza coordination mission, while some British officials will be banned from entering Israel. Another Australian has been found safe after devastating flash floods along the Nepal-Tibet border, reducing the number still accounted for to 35. Australia has sent a disaster response team to Kathmandu and committed $11 million to the relief effort. Families of those still missing continue to search for loved ones. Australia's data centre industry says it must do more to address public concerns about the rapid expansion of artificial intelligence infrastructure. Industry leaders are meeting in Melbourne as governments continue developing new regulations around data centres. The chief executive of NextDC says Australia will be placed to benefit from the AI boom, but still faces major challenges. The Reserve Bank could face renewed pressure to raise interest rates as oil prices climb towards $100 a barrel. Attacks on tankers in the Strait of Hormuz have pushed Brent crude above $97, which is expected to flow through to Australian petrol prices and broader business costs. The RBA has indicated it could lift rates again if inflation continues to exceed forecasts. Prince Harry and Meghan say they were surprised by a letter clarifying they remain private citizens and are no longer working members of the royal family. The couple recently returned to live in Britain with their children, 6 years after stepping away from royal duties. The letter was authorised by King Charles. Australia has two queens in the final four of Drag Race Down Under vs. the World, with Art Simone and Vibe both still in the running for the crown. They'll face UK Queen Michael Maruli and the Philippines' Miss Jade So in the grand finale, with $50,000 and the title on the line. The finale streams on Stan this Friday, with Australian fans hoping the crown stays down under. Josh Hazlewood says Steve Smith could have an extra motivation when Australia returns to South Africa for a test series next month. It will be Australia's first test tour of the country since the 2018 ball tampering scandal, which resulted in Smith receiving a 12-month ban. Hazlewood says he does not expect the upcoming series to be as heated.
0: Joy weather.
5: And taking a look at the weather around the country today, in Wurrung, Sydney, 20 degrees, windy and partly cloudy. Nepaluna, Hobart, 13 with possible showers. 25 degrees and partly cloudy in Mianjin, Brisbane. Nambri, Ngunnawal, Canberra, 16 and cloudy. 23 degrees and mostly sunny in Boorloo, Perth. Into Dunya, Adelaide, 16 and cloudy. Garamilla Darwin, 33 and sunny, and in Nam, Melbourne, 14 degrees with a shower or two. You're on Joy Brekkie with Brett and Scott.
2: We acknowledge the traditional owners of the land, the Boonwurrung people of the Kulin Nation. We pay our respects to their elders past, present and emerging, and Aboriginal people who are listening. We acknowledge that sovereignty was never ceded.
1: Needing some joy in your morning routine?
4: Wake up with a smile on your dial with Joy Breakfast.
6: Good morning.
7: Good morning.
6: How long can I keep it going for? Good morning, Brett. Are you right there, Dom?
7: Everything's just right gone there? Out of my ears.
6: Oh no. I can hear you.
7: Can you hear me?
6: Yeah. Oh. Yeah. Technical issues.
7: Technical issues, but we're all good.
6: Well, I mean, I can hear you, so I assume everyone else can.
7: Hang on 1 second. Ah, there we go. I've got things in my ears again. I'm not doing well on the buttons today,
6: am I?
7: No,
6: you were like, I want to push the buttons today. And I was like, you can push the buttons.
7: I just
6: want to
7: push the buttons.
6: But clearly, you can't.
7: But the problem is, like, with so many buttons in front of me, I just want to push them all. And then I pushed something.
6: You get overexcited. It's like ADHD overload.
7: I'm like,
6: sensory overload.
7: What does this one do?
6: Well, at least it's not like last week where you were playing musical chairs and just could not get comfortable.
7: No, not at all. But I am in the chair. I am staying here. And happy hump day.
6: I know. It's Wednesday already. Here we are again.
7: Can you believe it?
6: I know.
7: Got a great show coming up this hour, though.
6: We've got lots of exciting things. Firstly, Brett, I was shocked when I was talking to you yesterday on the phone and I said, you've heard the new Miley Cyrus track, right? And you were like, no. And I'm like, well, that's not good enough. So we're going to play that shortly.
7: So,
6: and you're
7: going
6: to get a little reaction, Brett's reaction to the new Miley track.
7: Yeah, so I purposely haven't heard it. We're going to play it coming up in a little bit.
6: Yep.
7: And I'm going to give you my live feedback on it.
6: Yeah, please do. I personally love it. I think it's back to pure, like, you know, original form for Miley. So very excited for that. Also, the Danny and Nat Bass conspiracy
7: continues.
6: Well, it continues, but it's kind of, we've got answers now.
7: We've got answers now. And we're going to give you those answers as well later this hour.
6: Yes.
7: We've got some guests coming in the second hour. So the Williamstown Little Theatre is presenting a production of Holding the Man. Mm-hmm. And we've got the two leading actors coming in to tell us all about the production.
6: Amazing. Cannot wait for that. So that's just a little bit around 8:30. We've also got Melbourne Housewives is coming back. We're going to talk about that. I saw Pretty Woman last week.
7: Yes.
6: I'm going to give you my review. You saw Alex Warren. You're going to give me your review?
7: You're going to give your review of me giving my review of Alex Warren. It's all coming up this hour. Join on in the conversation 0427 569 949. We want to hear from you on this Wednesday. But yeah, let's play a little bit of Miu Zach coming up. Let's start with I'm Good by Wafia.

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6: Morning.
5: Morning.
6: Are you right there, Brett?
5: I am right.
6: So Brett this morning, he's just very excited. He's on the buttons today and he's just pushing all the buttons, and sometimes you just need to not push the buttons.
5: No, yeah, I did have a distractive button moment because I was like, oh, what does this one do? But no, I'm not going to push them.
6: As a child, Brett, were you the kid that's like, if your mum said don't touch that, you're like, I'm going to touch it?
5: Yeah, and yeah. I've been in trouble quite a few times for pushing buttons or pulling levers that I shouldn't have. Interpret that as you will. But no, yeah. And especially like when I used to work in theatre, there's a whole lot of like things backstage and set pieces and things like that. And in one show I did, there was this lever and you had to like pull it at a certain point in the stage and then like, you know, something would like explode onto the stage, like little foam rocks and things like that. It would just make something happen. And I was just standing backstage waiting for my cue, and then I was just looking at this lever and I'm like, do not push it. Do not push it. You can't do it. And then my hand just did it. And I'm literally like called into the office and they're like, Brett,
6: you can't do that.
5: Why did you do that? And I'm like, I don't know. I don't know why I did it. Like, it's just something that takes over. So yeah, I'm really selling myself as a panel operator here.
6: When you're doing that, was that when you were in Germany?
5: Oh my god. Yes, thank you for asking. Actually, that was when I was in Switzerland.
6: I didn't know you lived in Switzerland as well.
5: I did. Well, maybe I need to start bringing that one
6: you
5: to the
6: should
5: show
6: you know
5: more.
6: Mix it up now, Brett.
5: Yes,
6: Miley Cyrus,
5: yes,
6: has a brand new song out. It's called Bass Persuade.
5: And it's about Natalie Bassingthwaite persuading
6: Danny Minogue to do a collab.
5: Bass Persuades.
6: The gays will always find a way to loop. Well, no, the song is actually about using music and the dance floor as a temporary escape from modern anxieties, screen addiction, and a disconnected hyper online society.
5: Okay.
6: Now, we were talking yesterday on the telephone, and you said to me that you had not heard this song, and I was shocked to my very core.
5: I know. I feel like there's a lot of really great new music floating around at the moment. It's just, it's just hard to get to it all, Scott.
6: Yeah, no, but like you have an hour commute each way. That's the perfect opportunity in the morning to catch up on new music.
5: Yeah, well, I've got to chat on the phone, keep up with my peeps.
6: Yeah, that's true.
5: I've got to listen to my books.
6: Yeah.
5: Yeah, okay. But no, I am really excited to hear this because I love Miley. I love...
6: Yeah, what are your thoughts on Miley?
5: Well, I didn't grow up in this Hannah Montana era, so I'm not really familiar with that
6: of Miley. I think Hannah Montana was a bit... We were both a little bit too old.
5: Too old for
6: that.
5: It. Yeah.
6: You're a little bit more older than me, so... Anyway.
5: Like, and you don't let me forget it. I mean, I love Billy Ray Cyrus's Achy Breaky Heart.
6: Absolutely. So that's more you and me. That's more our era. That was our era.
5: No, but I really like her, and especially... Like Wrecking Ball had me. I'm just like, this is iconic. This will forever live in the lore of pop music. It's such a moment. And she created so many moments and she continues to. I love her message I love. I really think, I know there's that connection with Dolly Parton, and I think she's been very well trained in knowing that it isn't just about creating music. When you're at that level, it is also about being a role model, and I think she's a great one.
6: Yeah, and you were saying before she's spoken a lot recently around sobriety.
5: Yeah, so this actually just came up on my feed yesterday, and when you said, have you heard the song? And then this interview came up, which was really, really recent. I want to actually read the quote because I just think, and this comes back to her being a really, really great role model, because she's advocating for sobriety and showing an alternate path that isn't just, you know, going out and getting messed up and following the crowd. She said, I like showing up 100%, 100% of the time. I love that if anything comes in, an opportunity, I can say yes, knowing that I can be ready. I don't have to get ready.
6: Yeah.
5: And I just think that is brilliant because I've been sober for about 2 years now. I do have the occasional little whine, but I'm definitely, and that's maybe
6: like a birthday celebration.
5: Like a birthday or something. It would be maybe, or if I'm on a holiday or something, but I'm never getting drunk to excess anymore. Yeah. And for me, it was also, it was a similar kind of interview. It was Tom Holland who just said that, you know, they stopped drinking for 6 months as a challenge and their life just got so much better and they got so much more clarity. And I feel the same. And I just think that especially someone, and I'm not in recovery or anything like that, but especially someone who's in recovery, you've basically chosen that you can, that you deserve these opportunities and that you're willing to go out and get them. So I just think it's brilliant. I love what she stands for, and even the Grammys performance.
6: Oh, incredible.
5: Just in absolute bliss saying, what was it? The I just won my first Grammy, like in the middle of the song. It was such a...
6: Because she's just excited.
5: Such a genuine moment.
6: Just enjoy that moment.
5: And it brought us all in and allowed us all to celebrate it with her. So, oh, she's just great.
6: Particularly so far into her career, it kind of blew my mind that she hadn't won a Grammy by that point.
5: Yeah, yeah.
6: You know? So...
5: Anyway, we can sing her praises, I still haven't heard the new song.
6: Criminal. So, we need to play it now and then we'll come back and we'll get a quick live reaction from you. So, this is the brand new one for Miley. It's called Bass Persuades here on Joy.
1: Let's go.

0: Miley Cyrus, Bass Persuade, here on Joy Borecki with Brett and Scott. Brett, that was your first listen. What are your thoughts?
1: That was my first listen. Great intro.
0: Yeah.
1: That's got a good beat. Yeah. Definitely would bop along on the dance floor to that. We were having some off-air conversation about that as it was going. And I really like it. So let's just say it's already at like an 8 out of 10 for
0: me. Okay. All right.
1: And now,
0: that's great.
1: This is like the part of Drag Race when you're down to like the last five queens and you're really just nitpicking. So I don't want to come across as negative. I'm just nitpicking.
0: You're giving constructive criticism.
1: Yeah. I just think that the chorus could have reached a bit higher.
0: Yeah. Okay. I do. See,
1: it's built and built and built. And then I was like, oh, we're still here.
0: You just want it to reach that little bit higher. It just needs that little bit something extra.
1: Yeah.
0: I see what you're saying.
1: But I love it.
0: Yeah. I think what you need to do after this is you need to watch the music video.
1: Yeah.
0: Because, you know, with a lot of tracks, when you watch a video really ties it all together and you then look at the song in a different way.
1: Yeah.
0: And the video is epic. It's very old school. Big production, big dance routine,
1: yeah,
0: lots
1: you were
0: of
1: saying
0: choreography.
1: There's dancing and everything in it.
0: Yeah, so I think if you watch the music video, it may just might just like reach that little bit higher for you.
1: All right. Well, I'm looking forward to that.
0: But the other thing with this track, she's dropped the Cyrus. She's just
1: what?
0: Miley, yeah, controversial. She's no longer Miley Cyrus for this era and she's just Miley.
1: She's just
0: Miley.
1: Hang on a second.
0: She don't need that Cyrus.
1: Hang on a second.
0: Yeah.
1: No.
0: Controversial.
1: Wow.
0: I wonder what Billy Ray has to say about it.
1: Danny went through that, didn't she? Because
0: she
1: was Danny for a while,
0: she was,
1: but now
0: during
1: she's
0: the girl era.
1: Danny Minogue.
0: Yeah. Yeah. Yeah. I mean, the gays, if you say Danny, the gays know. You don't need to say Minogue. If you say, it's like, say Kylie or Danny, you know.
1: Yeah.
0: But yeah, she dropped. Yeah.
1: But
0: she's
1: now
0: dropped
1: it's
0: the
1: back.
0: Cyrus.
1: She's dropped the Cyrus. Mm-hmm. Do you reckon she's had a falling out with her daddy Billy Ray?
0: Oh, God, of course she has. They've had issues for like the last few years.
1: Have they?
0: Yeah.
1: I'm not up with the personal lives.
0: Yeah, there's been a little bit of a fallout between her dad. I think they're okay, but there was a little bit of a fallout.
1: Yeah.
0: Because I don't know if he was was he part of the Hannah Montana reunion? I think he was, maybe.
1: Yeah, I don't know.
0: But there has been a little bit of a fallout with Billy Ray and Miley and the other sisters, I think, over the last couple of years. Yeah.
1: Okay. Well, I mean, she can totally do it. There'll never be another Miley.
0: No.
1: There'll never be
0: another
1: Miley.
0: I can't think of another one.
1: Yeah. But speaking of Danny.
0: Yeah.
1: We're going to talk about the saga that continues next, aren't
0: we?
1: Oh,
0: we are. Cannot wait.
1: Yes.
0: So, yeah, the Nat Bass, Danny conspiracy has finally been answered.
1: There are answers. We're going to talk through it next. Stick around. It is 29 minutes past 7 here on Joy Breakfast with Brett and Scott. Don't you go anywhere.
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0: probably prefer the Madonna mashup mix of that track.
1: Ooh.
0: Yeah, but great underrated Danny song. So many Danny songs are underrated.
1: So many. All right. My top Danny songs?
0: Yeah. Well, what are your top three? And then I'll say mine.
1: All right. Definitely in my top three is Honey, do is touch you. Love.
0: We love blonde era Danny.
1: Love blonde era Danny. Love, like, the reveal when it was like, oh my God, her face doesn't even look like her anymore. I remember the outcry at the time. People are like, what has she done?
0: She did Botox before Botox was a thing. Do you know what I mean?
1: She invented the Tox.
0: She invented it, and we love her for it.
1: I love Disremembrance, because it's so like,
0: yeah,
1: I love a slow build into like a cheesy, cheesy chorus.
0: Yep.
1: And I have very good memories of This Is It, because it was when I was in grade two of my dancing concert. That was our finale song. So
0: wow. So was that the moment you decided you were gay?
1: Not decided. Like it's a choice.
0: So let me just say,
1: excuse me, Scott. I have always been gay. I came out prancing.
0: I can imagine. So let me get this straight or not straight. So in grade one, you're doing a dance to This Is It by Danny Minogue.
1: Yeah.
0: Love it.
1: Yeah.
0: Fantastic.
1: It's on video somewhere.
0: Oh, please.
1: We'll have a movie night.
0: Please show me this video.
1: What are yours?
0: Okay, so mine are, I absolutely love So Under Pressure.
1: I'm so under pressure. Yeah.
0: From the Hits and Beyond album in 2006.
1: Yep.
0: And she wrote it around feeling very under pressure because Kylie was going through cancer. Her best friend was going through cancer. There was a lot happening in her life. I love that track. Very underrated. I would also have to say, I'm also going to say Disremembrance.
1: Oh.
0: I'm going to say this. Can I say two for my two? I'm going to say Disremembrance and also Everything I Wanted.
1: Oh. Yeah. Well, then that would be my... That is also up there for
0: That's
1: me.
0: That's also up there.
1: That was a song when it came out on repeat. However, there was a radio edit that was a little bit faster and a slower version, and I hated the slower version, and I loved the radio edit.
0: Yes. Yeah.
1: There was such an important distinction.
0: Yeah. But also with Disremembrance, there's a really great remix by Trouser Enthusiast.
1: Yourself? Trouser Enthusiast. Wow, what a name.
0: So, but Ian Masterson is the guy behind that remix. But no, I'm sure he is a Trouser Enthusiast, as are many of our listeners. So, I'm going to say that. And then also, my chair popped down there. You Won't Forget About Me. Also very underrated.
1: Yep.
0: Yeah.
1: We could talk about Danny all morning.
0: And we are. This is the whole segment.
1: No, the segment is that we have been edged literally for weeks now.
0: What you get up to in your own time, Brett, is...
1: Hey, Danny, so the last 2 weeks, Danny has just posted, like 2 weeks ago, no caption, just a cryptic, glamorous shot. And we're like, oh my God, new music is coming. Nat Bass and Rogue Traders posted a similar style photo of her.
0: Yeah, yeah.
1: We, of course, put them together. Mm. They leaked a few little photos. Mm. The Rogue Traders captions had 3 D's, and it was always something that, like, the caption was just three words that all had 3 D's. So we're like, what is the 3 D?
0: And we're like, is it Danny Disco Diva, like something? It did take everyone a hot second to place the photos together and identify that, okay, there's a link here.
1: Yeah. And then in the last week, since we spoke last week, some videos have been released, and there was a video of the two of them facing each other, glamorous lighting, hair blowing in the wind. Now, those uneducated and who haven't been following this Nat Bass and Danny Minogue tease...
0: Are you even gay?
1: They thought... No, but there was articles that were written that Kylie and Danny were teasing something. They just saw the blonde hair and they were like, oh my God, Kylie and Danny.
0: Or like Danny's going to be performing at the grand final with Kylie or something like that. Yeah.
1: Not to say that she's not going to. Yeah, I would be very surprised if she didn't.
0: So, yes and no. You kind of, in one moment, I think it would be great.

0: and it would be amazing. But also, do you think that it's such a moment for Kylie that Kylie should just have that moment?
1: Well, the Super Bowl was a moment for Beyonce, and she brought Destiny's Child on up.
0: Okay, yeah, fair, true. But I mean, we would love it if Danny popped up on the grand final. What would they perform? If they perform Kids, I can't. Like,
1: stop.
0: The fandom did not like that song.
1: No, we don't. Anyway, we get so distracted here. But anyway,
0: ADHD.
1: Moral of the Danny and Nat Bass story is that, was it last night?
0: Last night. So hang on.
1: Very late last night.
0: If we can play if you can hear the audio.
1: And that's all that we've gotten. Dun, dun, dun, dun, dun, dun, dun. That is literally all that they've given us, but they have said it's finally a collabed post, so they're not operating separately, and there is a track coming.
0: There is a track coming. It's called Dirty, Dirty, Dirty Disco. And it's out at midnight tonight.
1: Midnight tonight?
0: Yeah.
1: So, oh.
0: Yeah. It's out at 12:01 a.m. on the 10th of the 9th, 2026, which is in less than 24 hours.
1: Yeah. So, mystery solved.
0: Mystery solved.
1: It is coming. However, we don't have that track yet. All we've got is that beat.
0: We know it's going to be rinsed on Joy when it's released tomorrow. I also love that because you and I have been talking about it so much. When the post went out, I think I commented instantly and then I sent it to you. And then you were like, of course, you've already liked this.
1: It literally came up and I was like, 8 minutes ago, this was posted 8 minutes ago, 5 minutes ago was your comment. So I was like, you just always beat me to it. I bow to your pop knowledge.
0: Well, look, I also just was, my partner's away at the moment. I'm just scrolling on my phone. And
1: But we're very, very excited about that.
0: Cannot wait.
1: And we need to chat to Danny.
0: Wait, we need to manifest this now.
1: We chatted to, Tim and I chatted to Nat Bass when she was doing Waitress.
0: Love Nat Bass.
1: Like a couple, 1 or 2 months ago. It wasn't even long ago. And
0: she didn't say anything.
1: Well, I need to go back and listen to the interview because, you know, when you always ask, so what have we got coming up? Is there anything, what's going on? More music or anything like that? And she's like, I don't know. Maybe just, you know, we'll see what happens. I'm really enjoying this era, blah, blah, blah. And I'm going to be like, Nat.
0: And she also, because they filmed, obviously, when you know, you're doing your stalking, they filmed the video in July for this song.
1: So
0: it's been a couple of months. Of course she knew.
1: I need to go back and get that podcast and just be like, ooh.
0: See, was there any cryptic clues that Nat Bass told you and Tim that you weren't aware of at the time that would now make sense?
1: Yeah. Mm-hmm. Easter eggs, if you will.
0: Easter eggs. It's very Taylor Swift.
1: Very Taylor Swift. It's 17 minutes to 8 here on Joy Breakfast. We've got heaps more coming up, so don't go anywhere.

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3: 13 minutes to 8 here on Joy Breakfast. You've got Brett and Scott with you on your Wednesday.
4: Yeah, what a great start to your Wednesday. Imagine waking up with us every Wednesday. Everyone is so blessed.
3: Well, it's good to know that you're overestimating yourself this morning, Scott. I love it when you wake up with confidence. You're definitely brightening.
4: You have to.
3: You're definitely brightening my hump day.
4: Thank
3: with your
4: you,
3: pop knowledge.
4: As are you, Brett.
3: And also, the people who've messaged in, we've got a message in from Tim.
4: Tim Sims.
3: Tim Little. Not sure who that is. The name's familiar, but I can't really remember. He's talking about me hitting the buttons and says that I should hit the dump button and see what happens. I don't think I'll press
4: that. Please don't. Please do not.
3: We've also had messages in from Little Jace. Weighing in on Miley Cyrus's new one, Bass Persuades.
4: Yeah.
3: He's not 100% sure about that, but
4: they said they like it, but they think can you go back? I can't read it. Yeah, I like it, but I feel like it's just another song that has been credited to be part of a whole lot of remixes. I would love a remix of this track. I think a remix would really elevate the song 100%.
3: Yeah. But I'm excited to see the video, as you said. Yes. Also from, Randy Andy, no more Miley Cyrus, just Miley. Yes, yeah, Miley has Miley. Dropped the Cyrus. Mm-hmm. That should have been the name of the album, Just Miley.
4: Just Miley.
3: Like just Jack.
4: I love it.
3: Oh, God.
4: Same, bro.
3: But yeah, no more Cyrus. That's why Billy Ray has an achy, breaky heart. Happy hump day from Andy. And,
4: this one, I think this is a gay trying to start a rumor here.
3: Yeah, the rumor mill.
4: It's not
3: saying,
4: true.
3: I think Kylie has pulled the pin on the grand final.
4: No, she has not.
3: We're going to have to get newsreader Brad in to weigh in on this to see what's going on the news feeds, because has Kylie pulled the pin on the grand final?
4: No, she has not. I don't know what that is. Someone, whoever messaged that in, please message us back and, elaborate on what you're saying, because she definitely has not. Rehearsals start next week.
3: And if she has, there's going to be a whole lot more tickets available for
4: the grand final.
3: The heterosexual community.
4: The tickets for the grand final are going to be a bloodbath, because you've got two separate communities trying to get tickets for two very different reasons.
3: Yep. It's going to be harder than Hilary Duff.
4: But apparently, there is going to be a Kylie merch shop at the MCG grounds from the Wednesday.
3: Outside of the ground?
4: Yes, you can get your Kylie merch.
3: Thank God I don't have to go inside to get the merch. I can just go there and
4: get yourself some Kylie grand final merch.
3: Yes, please.
4: I want a gold, like a diamond encrusted football. That would be fabulous, wouldn't that be?
3: I was thinking hot pants.
4: That too.
3: A football. Okay. Don't know what we'll do with it. It'll just sit up
4: just
3: on the mantle.
4: On the shelf. Well, then we'll do the other stuff that just gets dusty.
3: We've had an eventful weekend, you and I. We've done some stuff.
4: We have. So last week we were talking, you gave me your Pretty Woman. Was it last week or the week before?
3: I think it was the week before.
4: Yeah, the week before you gave me your review of Pretty Woman, the musical.
3: And I really loved it because I wasn't super familiar with Samantha Jade. I wasn't in Australia when she went through the whole X Factor thing.
4: Yeah, you're so in Germany. Yep.
3: You said it, not me.
4: Or Switzerland, apparently, now too.
3: I get around. But just how much I just absolutely loved her and how I've been just playing her songs on repeat. It's Firestarter.
4: Firestarter in the car. Blaring in the car as you drive into the Pride Center.
3: You know how you were saying that Justin's away, so you're enjoying having the house to yourself. Yeah. Nath was working last night and I had the house to myself. I think I performed Firestarter in the shower about 3 or 4 times.
4: Only
3: on
4: in the shower? I would be performing in the living room. I'd be doing a whole living room performance, whole concert.
3: It did continue out in front of the mirror.
4: The dog is your audience.
3: Thanks, Paris.
4: I love a little living room. That's one thing that when I used to live on my own, I would always, you'd have your earpods in and you're doing whatever and then you start doing a whole, like, you know, 90-minute concert in your living room.
3: Of course.
4: Absolutely.
3: Of course.
4: With that interval.
3: But we digress. You went and saw Pretty Woman.
4: I saw Pretty Woman last Thursday.
3: How was Samantha Jade?
4: So, unfortunately, I went on Thursday and Samantha Jade was ill. And so, I didn't get to see her perform in as Vivienne, which I was, you know, obviously gutted about because I love Samantha Jade. I was really looking forward to seeing her perform in the show. But I have to say the understudy, which I can't remember the name of the understudy. She did a fantastic job.
3: Oh, wonderful.
4: Fantastic job. And also Ben Hall, who usually plays Edward, isn't it? He also wasn't there. So there was an understudy for the main character there as well. They both did a superb job. I really like the film, but I haven't seen the film in quite a substantial amount of time, probably since the late 90s, early 2000s.
3: You know the lines, though.
4: Yeah, you know the moments as well, those like key moments. And I was really happy to see all of those in the film, particularly for a film that doesn't have music. Music isn't the backbone of the movie, right?
3: So I mean, it's got 80s soundtrack.
4: Yeah, for sure. So, but to see a movie translated onto the stage that isn't necessarily musical, I was a bit like, okay, how's this going to go? 10 out of 10.
3: Loved it.
4: I was really impressed. And I know there's been some people have really loved it. Some people have been a bit unsure. But my advice is if you're still on the fence, it's until this Sunday, I think. Go and get yourself a ticket and go see it. Fantastic music as well. Bryan Adams did all the music. I think he did a great job. All those bits that you know from the film are in there. And actually, it gives you a different perspective on the story, I felt as well.
3: Yeah.
4: And also, the girl who played her best friend.
3: Oh, Michelle Brazier.
4: Loved.
3: Oh.
4: She was a star. She was a highlight for me.
3: Ketaluka.
4: Yes. Absolute highlight.
3: She is frickin' star.
4: Absolute highlight. And the other thing, Brett, as well, is, you know, there's some moments in the show that are a little bit risky.
3: Oh, well, yeah.
4: But they do it so tastefully.
3: They do.
4: And you kind of go, I mean, Justin, we're looking at each other going, oh. And then it just fades to black. The curtain comes down.
3: Yeah, it's very, like, that's actually what happened in movies in the 80s. It's like a sex scene and it
4: fades to black.
3: Or the camera pans to the side and then we're into the next scene. It was very staged, very much like that, which I loved.
4: Loved it. But I'm sad to not see Sammy in it, but still a great show. Yeah. Go and see it if you haven't already. But you saw Alex Warren.
3: I went to the Alex Warren concert and I'm not a massive fan of Alex Warren. However, Nath is. Mm-hmm. And the concert was coming. And then every now and again, like, you know, sometimes you're able to snag a ticket. So I was like, look, let me reach out to my contacts. I reached out to Frontier Touring and was like, hey, if there's any like media comps or anything like that, would love to go. I can go any night, really, you know, if whatever you got spare, if there's anything, I'll take it.
4: Yeah.
3: So surprised that I got an email back saying, hey, I'd like to invite you into the Frontier Touring suite.
4: Oh, amazing. Oh, sweet.
3: And I was like, oh my God, I've never watched a concert in a box before at Rod Laver.
4: Was there a buffet? Was there a canapes? What was the vibe?
3: So there was 2 staff members. Mm-hmm. And they, as you walk in, it's like, hey, may I take your coat, sir? I was like, oh, this is a bit fancy, isn't it? So nice. And it was just free pour drinks the entire night. As I said, I'm sober, you know, so I was sober, on yep. I was on the lemonades, yep. but
4: free lemonade.
3: Free lemonade. Gotta love free lemonade. No, but it was like free alcohol. They had a buffet, sushi, hot meals, pies.
4: I do love a party pie, a sausage roll.
3: Who doesn't? No, but there was food on and everything, and it was just really, really nice. Big thanks to Andy who invited me in, and was one of those moments as well where it was really great to meet someone who you've kind of been emailing yes. for a really long time. Yeah. So, we had really, really lovely chats. But Alex Warren only put the ask out because Nath was just, you know, really, really dying to see him, and he absolutely loved the concert, but it was a great concert. He's one of these performers. I actually loved the moment. It sounds terrible. I loved the moments that he wasn't singing because he's very interactive with the crowd. Okay. He would just stop the show and be like, hey, what does that sign say? Oh, what does that mean? Come, what's your name?
4: And like, oh, I love that.
3: And we're
4: interacting with the crowd.
3: Talk love for that. Ages and there yeah. was no rush to keep the show going. For those who don't know him, a lot of his backstory is about losing his parents. He lost his father at a very, very young age. And a lot of the music he writes is either about the love that he has for mm-hmm. his wife or the loss that he's and mm-hmm. grief he's experienced mm-hmm. for his parents. Mm-hmm. So he brings all of that to the show. So you do know a lot about him. The fan base, it's very trauma bonded.
4: Okay.
3: If you get what I mean.
4: Yep.
3: But
4: well, they're resonating to the lyrics.
3: Yeah. Yeah. But saying that, I can't understand a word he says.
4: The pronunciation, I have to say, everyone last week was like, going to this concert, and I'm like, who is Alex Warren? I didn't know who this person, I'm really bad with a lot of new artists these days.
3: Yeah.
4: I'm invested. And then I went on Spotify and then realized, oh, I know these songs from TikTok.
3: Yeah. You know? So, all day Friday, people are like, what are you up to this weekend? And I'd be like, oh, I'm seeing Alex Warren tonight. And they're like, who's that?
4: Mm.
3: Everyone's like, who's that? And I was like, and as soon as I did this, everyone knew
4: yeah.
3: who I was talking about. And I'm like, you know that guy from Instagram. He sings that song, the angels up in the clouds.
4: Yeah.
3: For the ordinary. And everyone's like, oh, that him.
4: Song. Yes.
3: Oh, him.
4: I did the same thing.
3: So, look, it was a great concert. Nath absolutely loved it. It didn't go 100% as planned, though.
4: So, was there something I did see? There was something that happened?
3: Yeah. Well, look, the end of the concert, very, very unfortunately, right before he came on to do his final number,
4: yeah.
3: There was a medical emergency, so we had to stop the show. Mm. There was only like one song to go. He had to sing Ordinary. Mm. And then they had to medically evacuate someone. So, we stopped for 10 minutes. We got that person out. It was all good. But then he came in to do his final song.
4: Yeah.
3: He did it. The crowd went yeah. wild. At the end, ran down into the crowd, was like, you know, high-fiving and yep. really interacting with the crowd. At one point, on the very side of the stage, he starts like climbing up.
4: Mm.
3: And he's like up on the railings. He's quite high up. Mm-hmm, mm-hmm. And he's like, you know, high-fiving and interacting with fans.
4: And this is the railing above, like below is like the exit.
3: Yeah, right? Yeah. And literally, the song had finished, the show was over, he was just doing his victory lap. He like goes to jump down, absolutely stacks it. If you go on Alex Warren's Instagram, you will see he absolutely smacked his face.
4: Ooh.
3: And that happened. The lights kind of faded down. Everyone on the stage kind of was like, that was weird. And yeah. then everyone just kind of sauntered off. And then the house light slowly came up and it was like, oh, that's the end of the show.
4: Did security pick him up or
3: yeah, but we didn't see because it had gone dark over
4: okay,
3: there.
4: Okay, so they had
3: he has posted something. Yep. He's okay. Obviously, he did the rest of his nights here in Melbourne.
4: Yep. He was just running on adrenaline.
3: But it was probably a really weird end to the
4: bizarre.
3: Show.
4: He probably, the concept of it in his mind was like, I'm going to interact with the crowd. I'm going to get amongst it.
3: Yeah.
4: The execution.
3: Yeah. Yeah.
4: Yeah.
3: But it was a great show. And he does have a whole bunch of great tracks. So, yeah. Look, we're going to play one now. It's Alex Warren. This is Emerald Eyes. You're with Brett and Scott on Joy Breakfast. Don't go anywhere. Brad is right on the other side of this with the news.

0: Good morning, Brad Cresswell with you for Joy News at 8. US President Donald Trump has told Russian President Vladimir Putin he wants a swift end to the war in Ukraine, with the Kremlin saying Putin supports that position. The hour-long call followed visits to Moscow and Kiev by US envoys attempting to revive stalled peace talks. Russia has since resumed missile and drone attacks on Kiev, damaging homes, a school, a clinic, and other buildings. The federal government has unveiled plans for a new digital duty of care aimed at setting minimum standards for social media platforms and giving users more control over their feeds. Labor is proposing what it calls a neutral choice over algorithms rather than a simple opt-in or opt-out system. Some experts warn the approach could confuse users and may not be effective. Israel says it will close Britain's consulate in East Jerusalem in response to plans by the UK, France and Canada to block imports from Israeli settlements in the West Bank. Britain will also be removed from a US-led Gaza coordination mission, while some British officials will be banned from entering Israel. Another Australian has been found safe after devastating flash floods along the Nepal-Tibet border, reducing the number still unaccounted for to 35. Australia has sent a disaster response team to Kathmandu and committed $11 million to the relief effort. Families of those still missing continue to search for loved ones. Australia's data centre industry says it must do more to address public concerns about the rapid expansion of artificial intelligence infrastructure. Industry leaders are meeting in Melbourne as governments continue developing new regulations around data centres. The chief executive of NextDC says Australia is well placed to benefit from the AI boom, but still faces major challenges. The Reserve Bank could face renewed pressure to raise interest rates as oil prices climb towards $100 a barrel. Attacks on tankers in the Strait of Hormuz have pushed Brent crude above $97, which is expected to flow through to Australian petrol prices and broader business costs. The RBA has indicated it could lift rates again if inflation continues to exceed forecasts. Prince Harry and Meghan say they were surprised by a letter clarifying they remain private citizens and no longer working members of the royal family. The couple recently returned to live in Britain with their children 6 years after stepping away from royal duties. The letter was authorised by King Charles. And Australia has two queens in the final four of Drag Race Down Under versus the world, with Art Simone and Vibe both still in the running for the crown. They'll face UK Queen Michael Maruli and the Philippines' Miss Jade So in the grand finale, with $50,000 and the title on the line. The finale streams on Stan this Friday, with Australian fans hoping the crown stays down under. Josh Hazlewood says Steve Smith could have extra motivation when Australia returns to South Africa for a test series next month. It'll be Australia's first test tour of the country since 2018 ball tampering scandal, which resulted in Smith receiving a 12-month ban. Hazlewood says he does not expect the upcoming series to be as heated.
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0: And taking a look at the weather around the country today, in Wurrung, Sydney, 20 degrees, windy and partly cloudy. Nebbaloona, Hobart, 13 with possible showers. 25 degrees and partly cloudy in Meanjin, Brisbane. Nambri, Ngunnawal, Canberra, 16 and cloudy. 23 degrees and mostly sunny in Boorloo, Perth. Into Dunya, Adelaide, 16 and cloudy. Garamilla, Darwin, 33 and sunny. And in Nam, Melbourne, 14 degrees with a shower or two. You're on Joy Brekkie with Brett and Scott.
3: Get ready to uplift your day and get your morning moving. You're here with Joy Breakfast.
4: You better move for me, move for me.
5: Yes,
4: Joy Breakfast with Brett and Scott.
5: You need to be banned from pressing buttons in this studio.
4: I was trying my hardest. No, I actually just need to put glasses on so I can read the buttons.
5: And you know what? I kind of saw you. I could see it happening. And I'm like, I could point it out to him because I saw it hovered over the wrong thing. And I'm like, no, I'm just going to like, he'll figure it out.
4: It was fine. It was a remix.
5: Well, speaking of remix, sorry, just to hijack this straight away, we've been talking about the Danny and Nat Bass collab, and literally minutes ago, a new reel has been posted.
4: And you've liked and commented already.
5: Well, I'm liking it now. There you go. But we need to, can we, I just need to play it because I think there's like a new.
4: Is there a new sound sample? Oh. Oh.
5: That's to the disco.
4: Okay, gasp.
5: Oh. Well, okay, so that is to the disco, which is from their Here That Come the Drums album,
4: I think.
5: But it's like a remix and it's on your way to the dirty disco. Oh, I can't wait. Ooh. That's literally minutes ago just posted, hot off the press.
4: Oh my God. I feel like
5: that should have been on Brad's news headlines. That is breaking news.
4: I do feel like they do these little drops.
5: Yeah.
4: In line with our show schedule.
5: Absolutely.
4: So that we can talk about them.
5: Danny is a Joy, you know, supporter and listener. Like, Danny, if you're listening, text us in.
4: Danny was on the phone to Nat and was like, the boys are talking about us. Drop it now. No, we can't wait until 9 a.m. Drop it now. They're talking about it. So exciting. But we got a lot more coming up this hour, including an interview with two young actors who are going to be portraying the roles of Timothy Conagrave and John Callio in the Williamstown Little Theatre production of Holding the Man. They're coming in around 8:30 for a chat.
5: Amazing. We are also, Melbourne Housewives is coming back and I'm very excited. You and I need to discuss.
4: We need to discuss. We've got much to discuss. The announcement's been a few days old, but I want to hear all about how you feel about Melbourne's Housewives, who your favourites are. Mm. We're going to be getting into it. And also chatting about silly things that we've done that we learned off TikTok.
5: Oh, I'm every day. Oh, babe, I saw this on TikTok.
4: Yeah.
5: And he's like, oh, God.
4: So if you have silly things that you have either learned from Insta or TikTok and you've tried and it's either been in a hack that you use in your life all the time,
5: any TikTok
4: or
5: hacks,
4: an epic fail, text us in 0427 569 949 or you can email on air at joy.org.au. Now,
5: let's go to church.
4: Let's go to church. We're going to play one of my favorites.

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3: The most fabulous way to wake up in the morning, just listening to our voices for 2 whole hours.
9: Talk about pop divas. But we're going to actually change tracks now. We're not going to talk about the pop girlies. Well, it's no more Danny or Nat. Mm. We're going to talk about
3: other divas.
9: Real Housewives of Melbourne. We've got such range. But huge announcement in the world of reality television.
3: So excited. Real Housewives of Melbourne is coming back in 2027 after 6 years off air. The last series was 2021.
9: Wow. It's been so sporadic, that series, hasn't it?
3: Well, it was. The first 4 seasons were pretty consistent. Mm. And then there was a break because they did Sydney.
9: Yep.
3: And then it came back in. It was supposed to come back in 2020 with Gina, Lydia, Jackie, and some newbies. And then COVID obviously happened and it got paused. And then when it did finally come back, Gina and Lydia decided not to take part in it. Jackie was in it. Janet was in it. Gamble was in it.
9: That was the last season.
3: But it wasn't good because I think there was too many newbies and they were trying to...
9: capture the younger audience, and they're these Real Housewives, but then I feel like you've got these younger little teeny bopper women in it.
3: Yeah.
9: And I'm probably generalizing here, but that's what I feel like they were really trying to capture. Whereas I think Gina put it in the press junket very well, saying the audience know what they want. The audience have spoken.
3: Yeah.
9: And I'm hoping that by bringing back Gina, we're also going to be bringing back some really key originals.
3: I hope so. I think that one thing that I am conscious of is I love the OG Real Housewives of Melbourne. It is on constant rewatch for me.
9: Yeah.
3: But the magic of that is because it was brand new. It hadn't been done before in this country. And so it was all it felt quite authentic and comedic. But then I think then when Sydney came along and then Melbourne came back, everyone was just trying to be as nasty as they could and really one up it, and it lost the magic.
9: Sydney was just so nasty.
3: Season 1 of Sydney is one of my favorites. It's a car crash, but so good.
9: Well, it is an absolute car crash. Melissa Couts just like
3: is there.
9: She's just there. And I was such a massive Melissa fan. Absolutely. In the day.
3: What do you mean? Are you still
9: like, oh, I still am. No, but I'm talking like when Read My Lips, Sexy Is The Word, all those tracks came out, like they were on repeat.
3: You were doing that at your school concert.
9: I was doing, no, at that point it was like I was doing that like for my like lounge room concerts for my family.
3: Yeah. And they're like, oh, he's gay.
9: Oh, God. Yep. Yep. Definitely gay. Melissa, dancing to Melissa from E Street.
3: Love it.
9: But Melbourne.
3: Yeah. Iconic.
9: Who are your tops then?
3: So,
9: who are your top housewives?
3: So, obviously, Gina. Are we talking just Melbourne? Like
9: just Melbourne.
3: Okay. So, Gina. 100%.
9: Who do we want to see?
3: I want to see Janet.
9: Love. I want to see Janet.
3: Love Janet. And I love Petit Fleur.
9: I'm so glad you've said that because I love them all, but I actually think that Petit Fleur, even above Gina, is my top housewife.
3: Yeah.
9: I live for Petit Fleur. She comes to the opening of an envelope.
3: Absolutely.
9: She is at every opening night.
3: Yep.
9: She looks fabulous.
3: Yep.
9: She knows how to read a brief. Mm-hmm. She shows up fully themed.
3: Yep.
9: And I feel she also got a really rough run.
3: She did, but she brought so much comedy to it as well. She's so, and I, what with housewives,
9: switch the bitch.
3: With housewives, you need to be me. I think there's a level of memeable as well, and she's so memeable.
9: She really
3: is. I feel like I was put in a tumble dryer and spun, and that one that just is always a meme. I love, but I did want to call out. So far, only Gina has been announced as being in the show. She doesn't know who the other cast are, but we're hoping.
9: Yeah, right.
3: She was at a dinner last week before it was announced with Lydia and Jackie, and that was all over Instagram, and then this was announced a few days later. So we're hoping that there's a bit of a connection there. But who are your top favorite housewives? And then I wanted to read out some of my favorite Gina quotes.
9: Well, love Petit Fleur, love Gamble, love Janet. And Lydia is one. So I guess, like, you know how they're like kind of divided? I'm on the like Petit Fleur Gamble side, but I love watching Lydia.
3: Love Lydia.
9: Like her lines.
3: On the 95th floor or whatever she says.
9: So, yeah. They're
3: two
9: really
3: rights don't make a wrong. Two rights don't make a wrong.
9: Two rights sometimes do make a right. It's the best.
3: And her poor housekeeper as well. But
9: it won't be the same because Figs is no longer
3: with us.
9: I
3: did see that. Heartbreaking.
9: Oh, my goodness.
3: I know. Favorite Gina quotes that I can say on air this time of day. I have to be careful. High mileage, low rent. Coming at me with her flat shoes and her camel teeth. And that's not my grandmother, darling. That's a demon.
9: I also love when she was talking about Gamble and she's like, I've seen her show up and not eat anything. And she will just drink like 10 beers. And it's like, oh, my God.
3: She's got a Bogan's mentality.
9: Oh,
3: I think that was something.
9: Yeah. But very, very excited for it to come back. I know they'll probably have to throw in some new faces.
3: Yeah, for sure.
9: One of my things is that I've seen Petit Fleur and Gamble hanging out like online. Like they do hang out with Gina. I think over the years, whatever differences came up in the show, I think they're actually good friends now.
3: Yeah.
9: And would the tension be there?
3: Well, I think that they've all said that with housewives, they knew that at the end of the day, they knew when to, like, you know, when the cameras were off, they knew when to kind of come back together and just have a laugh about it and celebrate. Something that Sydney didn't do very well. They took it quite literally.
9: And they went personal and
3: got very nasty.
9: Yeah, it was just
3: very nasty.
9: And it was painful to watch in a way. It was really painful to watch.
3: Yeah, I know. Yeah, it got very nasty and traumatic for a few of them.
9: Mm.
3: So, yes, very excited.
9: Very, very excited for it to come back. But, yeah, awaiting to see what housewives are going to be named. I'm hoping Gamble. I'm hoping Petit Fleur. I really want them in.
3: Yeah. I'm actually going to
10: watch party for the Traders tonight.
9: Oh, yeah.
10: For the finale. And Gamble has been going to them. She was there last night, so she might be there tonight. So if she's there, I might try and just, like, you know, see what I can get out of her.
9: Well,
10: ask her.
9: I mean, there was
10: not that she's going to say anything. She'll be like, who's Gina?
9: I was at an opening night once with my mum.
10: Yeah.
9: I think it was something like The Sound of Music or something like that a couple of years ago. And it happened to be that Petit Fleur and Susie were both there.
10: Oh, Susie O'Neill, yes.
9: Yes. And
10: no, she used to date Mick Molloy.
9: Yeah.
10: I always find that so random.
9: I know. But it was so weird because then we were like, oh, my God, we love the show. Can we get a photo? But then they kept, like, volunteering information and kept being like, well, you know, darling, like, you know, Jackie, she's so good friends with the producers. She will always come off good. And my mum was in this, like, chat and it was almost like we couldn't get away. We felt like we were in an episode. And that was so, like, I was like, oh, my God, this isn't an act. Like,
10: so
9: we're like, just in a scene right now.
10: It's interesting you say that, and I don't want to – I'm not being that person that's like, oh, well, I've got a story too, but I do have a story.
9: Give me
10: I did early last year, I did for a hot second – I was sort of friendly with Martine from Sydney Housewives, and me and a couple of friends ended up going to a like a personal party that Martine, Kate and Terry Viviano hosted for the last episode because it had been quite divided in the group. So we flew to Sydney for it and we ended up at this bar with them all, and Jackie Gillies was also there, and also
9: Gamble?
10: Gamble wasn't there, but there was the girl.
9: Because there was a live stream where they literally watched it live, which I watched.
10: Yeah. So I went to the party that I wasn't invited to that part, but I was invited to the party after. And there was also a Simone from season 5 was also there. I'll show you the photos. But Jackie was there, and it was actually like being in an episode of Housewives because they were all very much like giving goss, and Jackie actually at the time said, yeah, Melbourne, they're trying to bring it back, da, da, da. But they were all very much divulging and talking about like everyone like it was.
9: Like they don't really take. I was kind of a bit like, stop. I'm sure you have NDAs.
10: Yeah,
9: like,
10: don't.
9: But they were just like, nope, they were up for talking about.
10: Yeah, so I love that we've both had an experience of being in our own sort of weird episode in some way of Housewives.
9: I love that. Don't go anywhere. Coming up on the other side of this, they're just sitting outside the studio. Harley Wilcher and Caleb Sweet, who are going to be appearing in the Williamstown Little Theatre production of Holding the Man. We're going to be chatting to them after this.

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3: You are with Brett and Scott on Joy Breakfast. It's 29 minutes to nine, and we're very lucky to have some guests in the studio now. We're going to chat about one of Australia's most enduring queer love stories. It's a relationship that spans 15 years, from schoolboy romance in 1970s Melbourne through love, loss, and the devastating years of the AIDS pandemic. Now, the theatrical production of Holding the Man, it's coming to Williamstown Little Theatre, and joining us to talk about it are the actors bringing the roles of Timothy Congreve and John Callio to life. Welcome to Joy Breakfast, Harley Wiltshire and Caleb Sway.
4: Hey. Thank you.
5: Hey. We've got an audience behind you already.
3: Yeah. I know. Applause, applause. Welcome to both of you for coming in, and thank you so much for joining us here this early.
4: Thank you for having us.
3: Yeah, my absolute pleasure. Before we get started, love to just chat to you a little bit about, you know, your journeys as performers. What was kind of your experience coming up before this? How about you? We start with you, Harley.
4: I'm pretty new to it all, if I'm honest. Yeah. I grew up in the arts kind of as a kid. But, talk more into the mic.
5: Readjusting it.
4: You said a fist voice. and I haven't really, I didn't dive back in until last year. I did my first play.
3: Okay. Have you done theatrical plays like this before? Because you're doing the lead.
4: Yeah,
3: like, you've just gotten this massive role.
4: Yeah,
3: so.
4: No, last year I auditioned for a play, called Things I Know to Be True. I paid Mark Mia. And that was more of a supporting role. And then I did another supporting role. And then I auditioned for this. I saw some people recommending it. And then I went for it and I got it. So that was exciting.
3: Amazing.
4: Shitting myself doing it.
5: You're going to be great.
3: Yeah, I'm sure. And how about you, Caleb?
6: Kind of the opposite of Harley.
3: Super experienced and I should have gotten the lead.
6: No.
5: Just come back from Broadway.
6: Don't tell my secrets like that. No. I've wanted to do it since I was young. I did all the high school musicals, stuff like that. I'm from Tasmania, so I spent a long time studying acting there. Then I moved up here to pursue acting in university. I auditioned and here we are.
5: So, amazing. Now, with Holding the Man, big film, like incredible film, very important within the community. How familiar were you with Tim and John's story? Like, had both of you read the memoir before, seen the film? What's your sort of history with the movie?
4: Well, I was first gifted the book actually before I was moving to Sydney, much like Tim gets a book from John before he moved to Sydney, from a dear friend. They gifted it to me. I didn't know about it before then. I was in my early 20s. And I remember reading it. I cracked through it slowly. It was just such a profound love story, really, just at the depth of it. And then also he's just raw on his truth of like who he was as well. And it just, I don't think you come across many like kind of memoirs really like that, who people are just, put their heart on their sleeve and willing to show like warts and all and everything like that.

0: Yeah, I have a little tear in movies, but like I just remember absolutely sobbing. And what really hit me about their story is that, and I say this like, you know, not as it's meant, but like they're not special. Mm. They are just two guys who fell in love, and they didn't really make any, you know, crazy decisions. They didn't do anything wrong, but the, you know, the disease at the time, AIDS, really just didn't discriminate. And I just remember thinking, this could have been me. There's no reason why that story could not have been my story. Yeah. Has working on the story made like the history of the AIDS epidemic feel like more personal to either of you, or how's it kind of affected you?
1: I don't know about like, yeah, I guess I think I'm 30, so like I grew up in Queen Bien, a very small town. So like growing up there, so I guess personal, yes, definitely, but I don't even know where I'm trying to go with this right now.
0: I mean, it's a lot.
1: But
0: it's
1: a lot. It's a very like heavy topic, but also at the same time, there's lots of beauty and light towards it. Like they had 15 years together, and it's absolutely stunning.
0: Yeah,
1: their relationship in the book, and got to reread it as well, which was lovely to do. And diving into it, it's amazing.
2: Diving into it probably from a different perspective as well, because you're having to now almost live like Tim and John as characters. Yeah. So, kind of, what have they taught you about the human story inside that period of the AIDS crisis? Kind of, you know, I think sometimes we can look at something like that as, you know, just like numbers and stats and things like that, but not look at the personal side of it. So, what have these characters taught you?
1: I think I think it's
3: lost for words.
1: It's
3: a lesson about being brave against like all odds. It's if anyone can show you it, it's this show that being resilient through all of that. It's a good lesson, I think. It's something we need to hold in mind now as well, more than ever, I think.
2: Yeah. And it's also something that I think that as generations keep coming up, it's really important for them to read this story, to watch the film, to see you guys live as well. I think that it's a really important education piece that everyone in the community needs to get behind.
0: Yeah. And what's the rehearsal room been like? Like, were you friends before this? Did you know each other?
3: No, we met each other at Callbacks, and then every rehearsal since then. But I think we were very lucky. We clicked pretty easily in the rehearsal room. Harley makes it very easy to make bold choices and stuff. And the rest of the cast and crew are like awesome there. It feels like a very intimate team, and it makes it a lot easier to work.
0: Yeah.
1: We're pretty lucky with the cast and also the crew that they're all people who lived through this time as well. So we can get lots of just life experience or what they had, what it was like living through the AIDS epidemic during the 80s, which has been so helpful.
2: Has there been a moment in rehearsals where, whether it's a scene or a moment in the film, like in the show, where the emotional weight of that particular moment has kind of weighed quite heavy on the both of you?
1: Oh, yeah.
3: Many.
2: Yeah.
1: Yeah, towards the second act. I think even in the first act, I was talking about with Bruce, the director, there's just a line that I say about when we go to a gay club for the first time, it's their first time experience, and they see it in this magazine. It's labeled at the time as gay cancer. And just even the it was a toss away because no one knew what it was.
2: Yeah.
1: No one knew back then. And just even that was their introduction to it. And just even it's not a throwaway line, but it's the beginning of what would eventually, lead to a very tragic story. But there's many parts in that. It's the second act is heart-wrenching.
2: Yeah.
1: And it's sometimes like to do justice to the character, I've got to like hold it together and not like get...
2: I can imagine when you're doing something like that, how do you obviously want to get into the headspace of that character in that moment, but then when it's done and you kind of

0: coming off stage, how do you kind of, you know, get, do you have to take a moment because you're holding all that emotion in, and then does it kind of take over you personally? Do you need that sort of like come down moment to kind of unwind from it?
1: Yeah. I haven't been sleeping after rehearsal.
2: Wow.
1: So
2: wow.
1: Yeah. I've like dealt with like a bit of insomnia really recently. I have to like take some sleeping pills. But it's so heavy.
2: It's a lot to deal with. And I think credit to you as an actor, because you do need to like let it in you. You need to let it sit in your veins, and you really need to become that. And it is hard, especially in a rehearsal period, to kind of shake that off, you know? Yeah. So I think it's just a testament to your acting skills to be able after spending so much time with these characters, what are you hoping like an audience member would take away from this show?
1: Hopefully it's a good show, and they think we do justice to the characters.
3: I hope they just learn.
1: Yeah, they learn from it. The memory, if it's younger audiences coming,
3: like we were saying before, it's our responsibility to share their story, but it's also everyone else's who's watching it to keep it alive.
0: Yeah,
3: I mean, before I came into the show, I only read the book the start of last year, and I didn't know half of what happened until then. So I think there is a big gap in knowledge and history.
0: Absolutely.
3: That would be really good to learn. Yeah.
0: And it's things like you know, doing this show that is keeping that story out there and educating the next generation as well coming up, because that's super important.
2: Yeah. Mm. Yeah. Oh. Yeah, well, thank you so much for joining us. Holding the Man, based on Timothy Conagrave's memoir and adapted for the stage by Tommy Murphy, opens tonight at Williamstown Little Theatre. It plays until the 26th of September 2026. So go check it out.
0: Yeah, it's a big day for both of you.
3: Yeah.
2: Happy opening. Wishing you all the best. Chookers, as they say in the theatre. Harley and Caleb, thank you so much for joining us on Joy Breakfast.
3: Thank you.
2: Stick around. It is 18 minutes to 9, and we're going to chat a little bit about silly things that we have done that we learnt off TikTok after this. Stay with us.

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0: big laughs with your best mates and the moments you'll be thinking about all day long. 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
1: It sure is. You are with Brett and Scott. Weren't they lovely?
2: They were so, like, just so humble.
1: Humble and sweet and wholesome. I was like, oh, you are pure. I don't want the world to, like, break you.
2: No,
1: but we need to protect
2: but
1: them.
2: But they were, it was actually very, it was almost like they were not, I don't want to say in character, but they very much, like, you can see how well they're going to play those characters.
1: Yeah.
2: You know?
1: There's the pureness and the likability, and you're just like, oh, I can see it.
2: Yeah, and also because they're starting tonight and they're really living those characters in the moment, there's probably an element where they are feeling like they are those people.
1: Yeah.
2: And so they're kind of trying to sit in their headspace to really, like, get into that.
1: Absolutely.
2: Role.
1: Absolutely. That was Harley Wilcher and Caleb Sweet, who are going to be the two leading men in Holding the Man, which is going to do a limited run at Williamstown Little Theatre.
2: Yeah, opening tonight.
1: Opening tonight. Now, we had a chat yesterday and we were just catching up and it was like, hey, what have you been up to? You know, what's going on? And I told you, and I didn't think that this was going to make it to the show, but I was like, so I like watched this video on Instagram of people making their own butter and I decided to make my own butter.
2: I'd forgotten where this originated from. It's the butter, of course.
1: It's the butter. So yeah, I was like, they just basically put like whipping cream into a mixer.
2: Yeah.
1: I don't have a mixer.
2: Oh my God, how did you do that without a mixer?
1: So I have like...
2: You're like in the 1800s in your little wooden
1: well,
2: spoon.
1: I have seen people who just put it into a jar and shake the jar.
2: Oh God.
1: And they shake the jar for about 20 minutes and then it becomes butter.
2: Ooh, okay.
1: But I was like, well, I'm not doing that. But I have... It's like a Thermomix, but it's like a dodgy $100 knockoff version.
2: Yeah, dupe.
1: But
2: yeah.
1: It still has the like... most of the attachments. So I use my butterfly clip.
2: Okay.
1: And I was like, well, let's just try and whip this up.
2: Yep.
1: And I got there.
2: Did it work?
1: I got there.
2: And how is the butter?
1: The butter. Well, because you've got to, once you get the butter, you separate it and you go buttermilk and butter.
2: Oh, yeah,
1: butter.
2: I've seen the TikToks.
1: You've seen it, haven't you?
2: I've seen it.
1: And then I did the ice bar. So, I've got like my bowl and I've got like this thing of butter and I'm like massaging it. And it's like, and I gave it like three or four, I think it was four ice baths.
2: Uh-huh.
1: And then I just had this really soft like butter.
2: Just with a bit of salt.
1: And then I popped it on my parchment paper.
2: Oh, God.
1: And then I like...
2: Were you wearing an apron when you...
1: I was!
2: Of course you were.
1: And then I like sprinkled some sea salt over the top of it and massaged that in a little bit more. And I've let it in the fridge and it's beautiful.
2: Amazing. Amazing.
1: It is beautiful.
2: So, when you told me this story yesterday, my immediate response was, oh my God, I've wanted to do this for so long, but my partner just thinks I'm a lunatic. He's like, why would you want to go and spend... He knows my patience as well is very thin. Like, I don't have the... He's like, you're not going to stand there for like an hour and whip this butter and when you could just go to the supermarket and buy a $2 block of butter. But I was like, no, because I have these weird things, Brett, where I eat so much... I'm very health conscious, but then I eat, like, I go to the gym like 5-6 times a week. Like, I like to think I eat healthy, and then I also eat absolute rubbish. And I have these moments where I'm like, I'm all about microplastics for 1 week. I'm like, no, we can't have anything. And then he's like, you will eat what you eat, and you're worried about microplastics.
1: Yeah.
2: And I'm like, no, but it's just my thing. And then the other week it was around butter. I'm like, babe, do you know what? All the stuff that's in the butter that we're buying, we need to be making our own butter. He's like, what? Like, why? I'm like, because I saw it on TikTok and I need to be making it. But I haven't done it, but I might do it because, as I said, Jay's away at the moment. So, I need some things to do. So, I'm going to make...
1: Do you have a mixer?
2: We do.
1: Do you have like the proper KitchenAid?
2: Oh, no, we've got like the dupe. We've got the dupe.
1: Yeah.
2: Version. Yeah.
1: It will work.
2: Yeah.
1: And do you know what? And even just the experience of massaging that butter in an ice bath, you're like, yes.
2: It's that satisfaction piece, isn't it?
1: I felt like a milkmaid in like the Middle Ages.
2: Churning
1: like
2: your butter.
1: Churning my butter. And I'm like, yes, this is the human experience right here.
2: This is living.
1: This is what, you know, social media is take. Well, I'm saying that social media has taken this away from us because everything is on demand.
2: It's educating
1: but
2: us.
1: But it's educating us to get back to our roots.
2: Absolutely, because I did want to highlight, you know, what are the other things that things on social media have taught you?
1: Mm.
2: There was one around draining pasta. I don't know about you, but like instead of pouring pasta into a separate colander, place the lid or a strainer directly over the saucepan and pour the water out safely. I've seen that on social media. So that's something that I've learned. And also clothes wrinkles, put an ice cube into the dryer with a wrinkled shirt and run it for a few minutes to steam the wrinkles away. Also saw that on social media.
1: Yeah.
2: That's a little hack.
1: That's a little hack. I'm just trying to think because there are so many little hacks.
2: Have you also seen lately these food combinations? Like if you eat lemon and cinnamon, it tastes like Coke. I totally did it the other day.
1: Did it work? Yeah. You put like...
2: Yes.
1: Oh.
2: Yeah, I went
1: put sugar on
2: a cucumber and it tastes like a watermelon.
1: Yeah.
2: I walked into the bedroom. Jay was on his laptop and
1: I said... Put cinnamon on something and it tastes like cola.
2: Yes. So lemon and cinnamon and it does taste like cola. And then... Cucumber and sugar tastes like watermelon.
1: Watermelon.
2: And I just walked into the bedroom and
1: sugar
2: I gave
1: on a tomato tastes like a strawberry.
2: I haven't tried that.
1: That was another
2: I need
1: one.
2: To try that. And there was also tomato and a potato chip is supposed to taste like pizza. And banana and avocado tastes like ice cream.
1: Oh.
2: Apparently.
1: Oh, wow. Yeah. Okay.
2: Maybe we should do a live on-air taste test next
1: week. A live on-air taste test.
2: These food things. We'll get the streaming happening and we could see.
1: Absolutely.
2: Yeah.
1: Absolutely.
2: Oh, and lemon and there was something that tastes like a lime. Lemon and something is supposed to taste like lime. I can't remember what the other thing was.
1: Yeah.
2: Yeah.
1: Yeah. Wow. Well, I feel educated.
2: There you go.
1: I'm going to go and have some-
2: Power of social media.
1: Some butter right now.
2: I can't-
1: I'm taking a picture of it. I'll show it to you.
2: Please do. I really am going to try this week. I've got the day off today. I might do that when
1: it's
2: I get home.
1: It's so unnecessary.
2: Yeah, absolutely. It's just buy a $2 block of butter.
1: It is, but then- But I just felt so good
2: It's the principle
1: doing
2: of
1: it.
2: And you know what's in the butter.
1: And I know what's in it.
2: Correct. No microplastics in this butter.
1: Well, there is because it came from a plastic bottle of whipping cream. So, oh, but anyway, look, that's all we have time for this morning. You've got little Jace coming up from 9 a.m. They're going to be playing Australia's most uplifting music mix until 12.
2: Yeah.
1: Then we've got
2: fabulous ads from 12 to 4.
1: And then we've got Warren with Drive. Yeah. So, a jam-packed day here on Joy. So, stick around. Spend your day with us. It's been an absolute pleasure. Chatting with you this morning, Scott.
2: As always, Brett. Well, as I said, what a great way to wake up and get started for the day with us in your ears.
1: Amazing. Take care. Bye.
2: Bye.
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1: National Radio News.
2: Good morning, I'm Laura Devoy. Education authorities have expressed alarm about an OECD survey which showed a dramatic decrease in school children's performance. As the BBC's Joanna Keane reports, reading experienced the biggest fall amid increasing reliance on digital technology.
3: It's not just about literacy. They talk about hasty reading. Now, that's when students read quickly but inaccurately. Now, the amount of students doing that nearly doubled to 9% between 2018 and 2025. So to answer the why, you need to look at what's changed in the past few years. And these findings are offering us a really new insight into education in an increasingly digital world. So, of course, more screen time for students, more social media.
2: Health researchers say Australian high school students are using a range of different nicotine products, putting their health at risk. Shannon Kirkwood reports.
4: The Matilda Centre for Research in Mental Health and Substance Abuse led a survey of more than 1,800 students aged 14 to 18 from schools in New South Wales, Queensland and Western Australia. It found more than 12% of respondents had used e-cigarettes, almost 6% had used tobacco, and 3.5% had tried nicotine pouches, while 2% had used all three. Lead author Dr. Lauren Gardner says the study shows the need for targeted strategies to prevent teenage nicotine addiction and to support young people to quit.
2: New research has found renters across New South Wales could save hundreds of dollars each year if the state government introduced minimum energy efficiency standards. Energy Consumers Australia says renters face significant barriers to more comfortable and energy efficient homes because they cannot make upgrades themselves and landlords have limited incentive to do so. Spokesman Justin Whalen explains some measures which could help households save.
5: We're generally talking about things like hot water systems, space heating and cooling, and things like rooftop insulation and draft proofing. In many cases, these would actually be what they call end-of-life replacement. So imagine your hot water system fails in a rental property and the minimum standards would say you just need to replace that hot water system with an efficient electric hot water system so that it's much cheaper in the long run to run.
2: It's been revealed New York City did not publicly disclose everything it knew about the air toxicity after 9/11. Tens of thousands of documents have been released which detail the air quality, health concerns and how the city acted to limit liability following the terror attack. Mayor Zoran Mamdani says the city government knew the conditions around Ground Zero were dangerous yet lied to New Yorkers. More than 9,000 people have died from illnesses linked to their exposure to dust and pollution. Two of Impressionist artist Pierre-Auguste Renoir's famous paintings have been stolen from a museum in France. Thieves broke into the Renoir Museum early on Tuesday and seized four paintings, each worth more than $14 million Australian dollars, but they dropped two of them as they fled and they have been recovered. The missing works were created in 1910 and 1886. And a leader in the agritourism sector is the National AgriFutures Rural Women's Award winner. Dairy farmer Narelle Zanka has taken out the title at a ceremony at Parliament House last night. Turning to sport, in tennis, the quarterfinals of the US Open are underway. Women's world number one Aryna Sabalenka was the first player to advance to the semis. She defeated sixth seed Linda Noskova 7-6, 3-6, 7-6 this morning. In the men's, the match between 11th seed Francis Tiafoe and fellow American Alex Mickelson is in a fifth set.
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7: And taking a look at the weather around Australia this morning in Darwin, it's currently 27 degrees, looking for maximum of 33 degrees. In Nambri, Noonawal, Canberra, it's currently 8 degrees, looking for a maximum of 16 degrees and partly cloudy. In Nipaluna, Hobart, it's currently 8 degrees, looking for a maximum of 13 degrees and a possible shower or two. In Tandanya, Adelaide, it's currently 12 degrees, looking for a maximum of 16 degrees and mostly cloudy. In Boorloo, Perth, it's currently 11 degrees, looking for a maximum of 23 degrees and mostly sunny. In Meanjin, Brisbane, it's currently 20 degrees, looking for a maximum of 25 degrees and partly cloudy. In Warang, Sydney, it's currently 14 degrees, looking for a maximum of 20 degrees, becoming windy and partly cloudy. And here in Melbourne, it's currently 12 degrees, looking for a maximum of 14 degrees with a shower or two.
8: 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Australia's most uplifting music mix. 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
7: You are. Good morning, everybody. Good morning, and good morning to you, and to you, and to you. And if you're in bed right now, why? It's time to get up and dance. It's time to get up with your 30 minutes of back-to-back tracks to make your day absolutely amazing. It's currently 7 minutes past nine, and I'm Little Jace, bringing you the non-binary bisexual chaos to your ears this morning. Once again, I'm bringing you 30 minutes of back-to-back tracks to start your day correctly. We've got Greg Gould, we've got Greta Ray, it's all here. We've got Patrick Cassis with Easier. Sometimes it's easier to do something. We got Charlie from the other side of the room. We got Oliver Cronin with I Feel You. But right now, from the album On Your Radar from 2007, My Heart Takes Over. Now, this is the Oxford Hustlers radio edit on Joy 94.9. I'll hear from you in about 30 minutes.

0: 40 years ago, Elton John toured Australia with the Melbourne Symphony Orchestra. 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
3: It most certainly is. I'm Little Jay, bringing you the non-binary bisexual chaos to your ears this morning, and it's 27 minutes to 10, and I hope you're all warmed up after that 30 minutes of back-to-back tracks. I hope you also had a good listen to Brett and Scott this morning, because Brett said something this morning about what he was doing prior to coming into Joy this morning, which is totally relatable to what my question of the day is going to be, but I'm going to let you know all about that very shortly. But you still can send in a text message and say good morning, 0427 569 949, or you can email onair@joy.org.au just to say hello, because we've still got some great music coming up. We've got some fantastic Bag Raiders from Big Mac with Break My Heart. It's from... it's a new song, I believe. We've got Medusa with Don't Want to Go Home, but here's something from 1980. I love this. It was a good year for me. It was also a great year for Queen with A Crazy Little Thing Called Love on Joy 94.9.

Hey, it's 9:45 on Joy 94.9. That was Gracie Abrams with Look At My Life. Now, all the things that you're doing, sitting around, and I'm bopping away to a song, and I get near the end of it, and they go, oh, I'm supposed to be doing something right now, and I can't remember what it was. Then the next song starts, and you go, oh, yeah, I was supposed to announce it. There you go. It is so much fun here in the studio. You can do this too. It is always a lot of fun to be a part of Joy 94.9. If you go to joy.org.au, you can also become a volunteer. 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And if you've got the app, you can also send text messages because it comes straight through to the studio. And yeah, hey, coming up in about half an hour, I'm going to be bringing you my recipe of the day, which I know you're all going to absolutely love. Well, I know I will. But yeah, I've got some great music coming up for you now. I hope I say this correct. It is Nina Yarachi, possibly. We've got iPod Touch. It's a remix of their debut album, I Love My Computer. But right now, we've got Jack Gray. Now, I love this song. It's called Bluffin', but Jack actually plays all the instruments and handled the production all by himself. It is an absolute banger of a song. Have a listen to it now. 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
9: Good morning. Yes, you are with Little Jace, and I'm bringing you the non-binary bisexual chaos to your ears this morning. Now, I've got a question for you this morning, and it's quite a good one, and it kind of relates to something that Brett said this morning. He said he was in the shower this morning, and he was singing Firestarter, or at least that was his go-to song in the shower. Now, I want to know, what is your go-to shower song? What's your go-to shower song? What do you sing in the shower? 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